0: Good afternoon, everyone. Thank you for being with me here today. I am your host, Larry Rodarte, and we are here on Mi Gente On Air Live. And I want to welcome everybody to the show. And we are in the midst of a heat wave going on right here in August, but we still haven't reached the temperatures of July. July was pretty brutal, if you remember that 100 days and the humidity around the 4th of July, and then we had that bad air coming through, and then we had the cyclospora going on. We had a lot going on in Michigan as people in this state. And, you know, I talked a little bit about in the introduction on the live feed here that, you know, the last show that I did was on immigration and everything that we were going through as a country when we seen, you know, immigrants that were being murdered by ICE. And so that show was really heavy the last time I was here. Today I'm going to be talking with an author, somebody who is got a book that's been published already here. It's called The Vacation, and it's reminiscent memories of when he was young and he picked cherries up in Traverse City, Michigan. Please help me welcome to Mi Gente On Air, Mr. Carlos Fuentes. Carlos, how are you?
1: I'm doing well. Thank you.
0: Well, thank you for being here today. And Carlos, you're originally from Lansing, correct? Or where were you actually born?
1: Well, I was born in Saginaw.
0: You were?
1: Yes, yes. But I lived, at least I've been told, I lived here for a month before my family moved to Alma, Michigan.
0: Okay, Alma.
1: Yes, yeah. Which is west of,
0: yeah. Yeah.
1: M46.
0: Many of us are familiar with Alma. It's on kind of like going towards the Lansing area where you're from now, correct?
1: Mm-hmm.
0: So tell me, what do you know about Saginaw? Because this is a Saginaw-based show for Latinos. But always remember that, you know, we are doing the show to educate individuals in regards to our culture and our community. So tell me what's your knowledge in regards to the Latinos here in Saginaw.
1: Okay, so even though I grew up in Alma, now I live in Lansing because mm-hmm. I retired from Michigan State University. And we would always come and see relatives in Saginaw. I had a lot of relatives on my mom's side. And then later, I got a job with General Motors, Chevrolet Saginaw Manufacturing of Genesee.
0: Oh, okay.
1: For 3 years. And during that time, loved that job. I drove a lift truck, and it was an awesome job. I went part-time to Delta Community College, which I love. That really got me a good foundation to continue on. I transferred on to Western Michigan University and eventually, you know, got an undergrad degree. So that part too, and like I said, relatives, the General Motors job, and education through Delta Community College. I love this area. Yep, I love it.
0: So you're just a natural here, right?
1: I guess.
0: Kind of living what many of us here in the area have lived, that experience and all.
1: Let me put this in too. Back in the day, some of you old timers like me would remember the song, the hit song, I Was Born in Saginaw, Michigan.
0: Oh, yeah.
1: And I used to sing that song.

0: song all the time.
1: Oh, okay. So when you talk about the plant that you worked at for 3 years, a family name, so yeah. We can all kind of connect the dots.
2: Well, my uncle, my mom's brother, actually he retired from Gray Iron,
1: okay,
2: General Motors job, right? And then I had other relatives, all on my mom's side.
1: What was the family name, though?
2: There'd be the...
1: it's not Fuentes.
2: No.
1: Oh.
2: And many of them, I'm drawing a blank right now, but also want to mention that many of them went to the 17th Church.
1: Oh, okay.
2: The Spanish Asamblea de Dios. I was raised in a Pentecostal family, and my grandpa Fuentes, my dad's... father was a Pentecostal preacher from McAllen, Texas.
1: Oh, and, wow.
2: But on my mom's side, they were also Pentecostals. And the way they came up in mid-1930s was working in the sugar beet and the cucumber fields outside of Elma and then also here in Saginaw. So okay. There's just all those intersections, all those roots, you know.
1: Yeah, yeah. And that's what they are. They are. They're definitely roots. Yeah. My uncle and my aunt were pastors at one point at that 17th.
2: Oh, wow.
1: Church, Fred and Jane Gomez.
2: The Gomez's, yes. Yes.
1: Dave Gomez is my relative. That was my mother's mother. My grandmother on my mother's side. That was her sister, Jane Gomez.
2: Okay.
1: And so very familiar with the church, and it then became the Harvest Assembly of God in later years. But what a rich history in this area that church has had for so many years. Mm-hmm. So many years. So yes.
2: So my grandpa Ramon, he lost his wife, and then he remarried, and I believe he married a Gomez.
1: Oh yeah.
2: We called her Chelo. And Dave Gomez. And
1: yeah, those names are sounding familiar to me that Dave has talked about.
2: Okay.
1: You know,
2: and then the Ortegas, yes. Art Ortega and others, they were great musicians.
1: The Fred Ortega band.
2: Uh-huh.
1: Yes.
2: The Olivareses.
1: Oh yeah.
2: Out of the Monte Olivo, mm-hmm. Pentecostal Spanish church.
1: Gilbert Olivares, yes.
2: Yes, and they had
1: family.
2: My aunt still has one of their records.
1: Oh yeah.
2: And
1: yeah.
2: My dad bought it back in the day, and we'd hear that all the time. So many roots here, you know, a lot of different things.
1: Let's talk about the book. I want to read something by Rachel Moreno, who's also an author I'm finding out about.
2: Yes.
1: And she says, in the fall, we returned to school where teachers would often assign the first writing task, my summer vacation. So we wrote about Lake Michigan, the Cherry Festival, the parade, and the beaches, but omitted the daily work in the hot sun. That work provided shoes, clothes, and school supplies, and a kind of vacation. This book, that's Carlos's book, The Vacation, brings back those memories. That was from Rachel Moreno. And then I just wanted the introduction here, The Vacation. That's this book here, written by Carlos Fuentes, a teenage migrant farm worker's experience picking cherries in Michigan, is a coming-of-age story that interwines the bonds of family and friends, emphasizes the importance of heritage, captures the sweetness of first love,
2: mm-hmm.
1: and showcases the quiet dignity of hard work. Okay, so we're going to break this down because there's some good stuff right there, right? Okay, so this is kind of your story, or is it a fictional account based on your story? Tell us a little bit about that.
2: It is not fiction.
1: Okay.
2: It's a real deal. And the bulk of the, a lot of the story takes place in 1969. And that's the last year that the majority of cherry farmers in the Traverse City area wanted and needed farm workers.
1: Okay.
2: In 1970, the majority went with mechanized harvesting, so the cherry shaker machines.
1: Really?
2: Yes, but, wow. Okay, so I say 1969, but my grandpa Fuentes, my dad's father, I already mentioned he was a Pentecostal preacher coming from McAllen, Texas. He picked for the same two cherry farmers for 22 years.
1: Wow.
2: Up there out of Lake Leelanau, Michigan.
1: I've heard that before,
2: so
1: yes.
2: It's north of Traverse City. And he worked for Herrick Waterman, okay. Terry Farmer, and Ted Ash. So growing up hearing all the stories, you know, that my relatives would talk about La Cherry Dulce. You know, as soon as I heard them say La Cherry Dulce, they would be laughing and stuff because they had so many great memories.
1: Yeah.
2: And then growing up, too, well, let me back up a little bit. My parents, when they got married, they settled out of the migrant fuel stream, and they settled in Elma, Michigan. And so, but they would go up during the cherry season, and us kids would go, too, myself and my siblings, for like a 3 to 5 day weekend. And we'd pick cherries for a couple of days, but mainly it was to reunite with relatives that were still in the migrant farm stream coming up mainly from Texas.
1: Oh, wow.
2: And my parents wanted to see them.
1: Yeah.
2: And of course, being their kids, were with them as well. And so I have these treasured memories of all those times going up. You know, we stayed in the barns, you know, and stuff there in the Esch farm and all that. And My grandpa would conduct his Pentecostal services in the barns.
1: Wow.
2: Well, the barn.
1: The barn, there, yeah.
2: So, yeah.
1: You know, it's something because I what comes to my mind in hearing you say this, because I've heard this through my family too, some of the same verbiage and stories in the barns. I remember last December I had traveled to Texas, San Antonio, to cover the last concert of the Tejano singer Elida Reina. And she talked about one of her favorite memories as a young girl when it was just her and her parents. They would come up to Leelanau, to a barn, and they would, yeah, can you believe that? This, you know, the Tejano star, Elida Reina, and she loved Michigan, and she loved to pick the cherries, and she was only like 5 years old, and she says that was one of her greatest memories. And they would sit around and sing, and you know, and that's where she found her love for Michigan. So that's really something. And then I got to say that a lot of times when I've talked with family members through the years or what have you, there was like a mesh of families that came together in Traverse City that may have lived in different areas, not necessarily all in Saginaw. Some may have lived in Macomb Township or whatever in Michigan, but they would meet all up at the cherries picking time in Traverse City, and there was always a love affair going on with the young people. Some so-and-so liked so-and-so, and you know,
2: romance.
1: Yeah, there was kind of a romance. I don't know what they were putting in those cherries, because I've heard these stories, and I'm talking about the Floreses here in Saginaw with the Diaz family here from New Haven. I'm just mentioning names of family there. I'm probably going to get in trouble. But anyways, so, you know, this is a connection to you as well in your book, because you're talking about a romance that happened, and you write about in this book as well.
2: Right? Yes. Letty Gamboa from McAllen, Texas.
1: Yeah. She was a migrant worker that came up.
2: Yes. I was 14 that year, 1969.
1: Wow.
2: And she was 13, and she was hanging out with my younger cousins, and I was hanging out with my cousins, you know, the girls I just mentioned, their older brother, Decky, and he's one of the main characters in the book, and they're from Archibald, Ohio, and they were up there. They'd always go up there to pick the cherries for the whole season and stuff. When I saw Letty, oh my God. Oh my God.
1: Wow. Well, you know, that that time frame, you're talking 1969, the Summer of Love, isn't that what they called it?
2: Yeah.
1: Yeah, and the music.
2: Woodstock,
1: the music, yes. Everything was just, it was a beautiful year. Mm-hmm. If we look back at that time, and I'm sure probably the music had something to do with it as well. I don't know, but did you experience that as well, where other people were having crushes, or young people were having crushes?
2: Oh, yes.
1: In the barns, or at that, yes. You know, picking cherries. Tell us a little bit about that.
2: Well, I'm really enjoying this. This is so fun. Well, one, it wasn't when I was there, but after I wrote my book and all that, and I had interviewed different relatives who were up there, but one memory, and I wish that he would have told me, because I would have put it in the book. He says, yeah, my brother, my older brother, so my uncle Quine, my dad's oldest brother, he would sneak out with his girlfriend, and they go to the little cemetery between the Waterman Farm and the Ash Farm. And I go up there every year. I was just back. I went a couple of times during the cherry season, which just ended. Mm-hmm. And I have a cherry farmer friend that knew the Watermans and the Eshes and Julius Kalerick. He lets me go in his orchards, and after they've gone and shaken, there's still a lot of cherries. And yeah. He lets me go in there and glean. Wow. That's how you got those cherries.
1: Yeah, look at Carlos brought me actual cherries. So these are from Traverse City too, huh?
2: They're from Sutton's Bay. Where Kalerick, Julius Kalerick, has hundreds of acres of cherries and apples.
1: Wow.
2: And, but anyway, yeah.
1: That's really nice. And like I said in the opening, I think that many of our community members in our community have stories or have heard stories of their mm-hmm. family, their grandparents, or even some I know that they themselves have also picked cherries. My father always talked about that, and I remember probably around 1975-ish, about 50 years ago, he took all the family and we all went up and picked cherries. Even some of my cousins that were staying in Traverse City on Silver Lake, they all went with us. We have home footage of that.
2: Oh, wow.
1: That's cool. So that's really nice. my uncle, Lupio Blanco, and his kids. And, you know, we got up on those ladders as well and picked those cherries. And then everybody ate them on the way home, you know, to Saginaw, back to Saginaw. I remember that. So, you know, this is something that I think that really, as we talk about the roots of our roots here in Saginaw, so many families and so many connections, and the connection of having these stories, you know, really make our history and culture so vital within our own minds still to this day. Mm-hmm. And so I really commend you for writing this book, The Vacation, A Teenage Migrant Farm Worker's Memoir, because not very many have done this, where they have been published, you know, to write this story. And I've been writing a book for years myself, you know, but life catches up with you and you get really busy. And if you don't set aside time to actually do it, it won't happen. But I'm seeing more and more Latinos who are writing and writing stories. And you mentioned Raquel also has a book. If you could show that to my audience. Mm-hmm. It's a book by Raquel Moreno, and it's called My Sugar Beet Summer. So it's kind of in line with what Carlos has done. She's from Saginaw originally and writes about the sugar beets, in picking sugar beets and harvesting sugar beets in the area, probably in Bay City. Cibolene, those towns where Cibolene's known for the pickles, Bay City's known for the sugar beets. You know, Dad told me so many vegetables and fruits that he picked through the years. And he started out as a migrant worker from Uvalde, Texas, and came up here to the Saginaw area. And then they eventually just stayed, mm-hmm. like so many families. And you know, it's a really beautiful, rich history. And like I said, I commend you for doing the book, because we need to tell these stories. And, you know, that's part of the whole reason why we have this show, Mi Gente on Air, is because in 1995, I started Mi Gente the magazine, which was first a newspaper, because I wanted to tell our story. And if not us, then who? Who is going to say it? Mm-hmm. Because they will write about us, and it may not necessarily always be true. But so, you know, The Vacation, tell me, what is the, like, highlight of this book? What's the that will grab the reader's attention?
2: Depending on who the reader is, but I think you've hit a lot on a lot of us Mexican-Americans. There are a lot of names out there. Through the years, I remember the podcast that you were on is like, seems like every 5 years there's a name change of who we are, Mexican-Americans, yeah. Chicanos,
1: Latinx,
2: on and on and on. Yeah. I like to call myself Mexican-American.
1: Yeah, so do I.
2: And so this book will resonate with a lot of us who, as you said, we settled in here. Our families were in the migrant field stream. Many came from Texas and some from Mexico. Mm-hmm. And after the years, you know, our families began to settle here in Michigan. And so that's, I think that's, it's going to resonate with a lot of our people.
1: Mm-hmm.
2: And they're going to find their own things in there that say, wow, yeah, I remember that.
1: They can relate to
2: you. Yes, yeah. Yes.
1: Yeah, wow. And so how does someone like yourself, comes from a family that lived in Alma, Michigan, goes on and gets pretty educated. You have a master's degree.
2: Mm-hmm.
1: You've traveled the world. Mm-hmm. How does that happen? You know, we're going to talk about that. We're going to go into commercial in a minute here, but I really want to get into that because I think that, you know, I'm a traveler myself, love to travel. And I think that really opens the door to possibilities to look back sometimes.
2: Mm-hmm.
1: At your memories and give you the fortitude to actually go forth and write a book like The Vacation. So we're going to talk about that. But first tell me, before we go into break, how does somebody get a hold of The Vacation?
2: Well, a person can buy it through their independent bookstore. That's what I really would prefer somebody to do, is to support our independent bookstores. We have a lot of giants in this world, right? And a lot of us use those giants, you know, like Meijer and, you know, on and on.
1: Yeah.
2: But, man, I have something in my heart for the independent bookstores. And so, even though they might be carrying it, but if they are not, they can order the book.
1: Okay.
2: And, you know, in a few days, and you can have the book. The other way is, it is on Amazon as well.
1: Yeah.
2: And you can buy it.
1: So if you just like the convenience of Amazon, even though we don't want to push that, it is available on Amazon as well. So we're going to be right back. We're going to talk more with Carlos Fuentes about his book, The Vacation, A Teenage Migrant Farmworker's Memoir, when we come back.
0: Leon was about to leave the military.
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4: Welcome back. Welcome back, everybody. Larry Rodarte here. I am in the studio here at Connoisseur Media, and we are talking with author Carlos Fuentes here on Mi Gente On Air. Thank you for tuning in. Carlos Fuentes wrote a book, The Vacation. This is your first book you've published?
5: Yes.
4: Okay. And one of the things I wanted to bring up was that this was a book that was awarded as the Notable Book for 2026.
5: Yeah, a Michigan Notable Book.
4: Mm-hmm. Okay. And that's what you see here on the emblem. What does it take to get that type of award for your book?
5: Somebody can nominate the book. And in my case, as soon as I had it published and all that, I went up to the Traverse City area, which I called the epicenter of the book. You know, that's Cherry Land, right?
4: Yeah.
5: La Cherry Dulce. And I started talking to different independent bookstores up there. And so the second bookstore I talked to, the first one was Leelanau Books, and she immediately loved the book and is carrying it. They're in beautiful Leland, Fishtown. And then a little bit farther north is Northport. Okay. And Pamela Grath is the owner of that Dog Ears Books. And I met her, and we just connected. We talked for about 25 minutes. She loved the book. And then she emailed me, I think a month later, and says, I just want you to know that I nominated your book for this. And I never even heard of this award.
4: Yeah.
5: And then so I got connected and all that, and the rest is history.
4: Wow, that's awesome. I remember being 10 years old. My family would always go up to Traverse City, of course. We first were in a trailer park, and I can't remember the name of it, but I remember how special that was to, you know, of course, like Raquel had said about the Cherry Festival and the parade. Mm-hmm. I remember when Gerald Ford was there and came in 1975, I want to say, and I recall that. But one of the real special visits that we would have was always going to downtown Traverse City. And there was a bookstore right there, I remember, and my mom always, you know, pushed us to read and everything, and that was just, that was kind of like our vacation. But I'm sure that that's probably one of the stores that also carries the book now, yes, because it's still there, I believe, the bookstore in downtown.
5: Horizon Books on Front Street, right there in the heart of Traverse City, and actually I was book signing, that's what they call it.
4: Mm-hmm.
5: couple of weeks ago during the World Cup.
4: Oh wow!
5: And yeah. So they're carrying my book and had a great time there.
4: Wow, that's very special. I have just such fond memories of Traverse City, and my siblings will say the same. We were up there every summer until I was 18 and went to Michigan State University.
5: Go green.
4: Go green, go white. And, you know, I cherish those times. They were much peaceful times compared to today. Mm. My father would leave us up there because he was busy building homes here in Saginaw during those years. And he would leave us kids with mom, and we had an uncle and aunt also that was coming up, and we'd have other cousins come up, and it just was a really beautiful time. And you know, I was excited when I saw that you were writing about that. And you know, like I said, we connected. You know, any Mexican American family pretty much in Saginaw is going to have some type of connection to the cherry picking.
5: Mm, yes.
4: And, and so, I'm glad that you were able to come on the show and we could talk about it and all. You have illustrations by Christian. I better put my glasses on.
5: Yeah. Christian Wassel.
4: Wassel, okay. Yes. And so she actually is there illustration in the book? Or is sheet you're talking about the ones?
5: No, there are some. There's several in there, and there's a in the front. There's a table of contents. If you do want to see some table of contents.
4: Oh, okay, yeah.
5: And then on page 8.
4: Okay, so how did you actually as I'm looking at the table of contents, and you have like a specific day, Monday, July 21st, mm-hmm. 1969. How do you actually pinpoint the day? And actually, you know,
5: well, I
4: did
5: had
4: you
5: a,
4: keep a journal, or
5: I
4: what
5: had
4: was
5: a
4: it?
5: Journal, which is lost now, but you know, I had a journal, and that, I would keep a journal throughout my high school years, and then here and there, and now, you know, for years I keep what I call an activity log, just like what did I do this day, things down.
4: Okay. Yeah,
5: so that really helped me out.
4: Wow, yeah, I guess. In the book, there's great historical pictures of his family, his father, the pastor. Is there any of you as a young individual?
5: There is. Again, like I told you that we would go up there since childhood throughout the years. On page 261 mm-hmm. at the bottom, there's a picture of I'm the second to the right.
4: Oh wow!
5: Little
4: look at
5: shy,
4: that.
5: Little shy Bobby.
4: Oh,
5: I'm not shy anymore.
4: Okay, so they called you Bobby?
5: Yes.
4: How did they get Bobby out of Carlos?
5: Well, the you know, in the front of the book it says Robert Carlos Fuentes.
4: Oh,
5: Carlos is in parentheses.
4: Okay, so they called you Bobby.
5: So that's my nickname, and so on my passport and all that is Robert, but you know, nobody would call me Robert growing up. It was Bobby. And okay. Then later turned to Bob.
4: Yeah.
5: And
4: yeah.
5: Then I got tired of Bob and said, no, call me Carlos.
4: And then there's your grandparents, Robert.
5: Yes.
4: Reverend Clemente and Eucaria.
5: Mm-hmm. Eucaria.
4: Wow. Fuentes, yeah. See, those names seem familiar to me for some reason, but they probably have something to do with the 17th church, mm-hmm. which I was just by there yesterday, actually. And it's still up, the 17th church.
5: So now I remember the Martinez's in Castillo's were my relatives on my mom's side here in Saginaw.
4: Oh,
5: and they
4: okay.
5: went to the 17th church. And then some of them, I think, later on went to the Monte Olivo church there. Was that in Bridgeport? Whatever, with the Olivares.
4: Yes, yeah. Well, the Olivares had, there was Gilbert Olivares, and he had two brothers. And they sang as the Latin.
5: I'm forgetting.
4: I'm forgetting too. And we gave them an award. The Unión Cívica Mexicana gave them an award for the Adelante Award for their contributions in music. And anybody can see on YouTube the actual video when we awarded them, and they were all alive at that time. Gilbert has passed on.
5: I have to check that out.
4: Mm-hmm. Yeah,
5: they were great musicians.
4: Yeah, and it's really a nice video because we did it within the backdrop of their music, and so you can actually hear some of those songs and all. And Gilbert's son Patrick Olivares and his wife Maria Olivares are very familiar with, many people are familiar with them because she has a tres leche cake that's very popular in the area as well. And so, they were also members of the Civica at one time and were very helpful. And just recently, their son Maximilian has put his bid out this week for city council. So he's going to be running for city council.
5: Wow! Yeah, all right.
4: There's a lot. There's a lot happening there, huh? And that's all stems from Gilbert Olivares and his wife.
5: Mm-hmm.
4: Great family, you know. I'm sure I remember interviewing Gilbert, and I'm sure that within the interview for that award, there was discussions about them also picking Jerry's in Traverse City. You know, mm-hmm. And we talked about the 17th Church and my connection with the Gomez's and all. Yeah. So,
5: well, my dad was friends with probably, I think, Gilbert. And they were chasing girls together.
4: Yeah. In 69.
5: Yeah. Well, for them, it'd be
4: a little earlier,
5: right? In the late 40s and early 50s. Yeah, they were.
4: Yeah, because I remember him telling the stories about how him and his wife, they met actually down in Texas and came by bus with 37 cents, I think, in their pocket and arrived in Saturday. So I hear the story, you know, I can hear him telling it. And in that video that I was referencing, you'll hear that story where Gilbert had told me we put that in the video for their award. So. Mm-hmm. But what else can you tell me about the vacation? How hard is it for you or anybody who has a story that wants to put it to book form? How hard is that process?
5: It is hard, but it's doable. And really, I'm thinking right now, be persistent and have a passion and think of the end in mind, that once it's done, that there's a record. Mm-hmm. And not just for you, but for our people. And for the world, you know. And so I'd say I actually had this self-published.
4: Okay.
5: And I found out that, I retired from Michigan State University. You mentioned already that I got a graduate degree from there, but I worked there for 22 years in student affairs and services and loved it, had a lot of student interaction. But and I live 15 minutes from campus. And once I had finished the manuscript and had it checked out, if it's a go, getting rid of as many errors as possible, it was ready for production, to get it formatted, all that kind of stuff. I didn't know where to go. I was brand new to this. Again, let me just say that I worked in student affairs and services, retired, but also retired from the United States Army.
4: Oh, wow.
5: So I was an aircraft mechanic. For 22 years. And if you say, you were a writer all of your life. No, I wasn't. Mm-hmm. I was just, I had these thousands of memories in my head and through my ears, just carrying them with me. And I said, man, these are precious. And I said, I can't let them go.
4: Yeah, wow.
5: Can't let them go. And then I found out about the self-publishing unit at Michigan State University, and Julie Taylor runs that unit there at the library on campus. And she was a godsend. I mean, she showed me how to format the book, record it at the Library of Congress, how to do the copyright, everything that I needed to know, how to put it on Amazon, and
4: that's awesome.
5: Put it on the website where independent bookstores and libraries use. It's called ingramspark.com. They have their own website where they purchase their books. Mm-hmm. And my book is through that too. So all of these things, all these details that I had no idea what, how to do it, she really helped me out.
4: Nice. Mm-hmm. Well,
5: I guess what I want to say, they can help you out too, whoever is interested in self-publishing.
4: Yeah, and I think that's what

0: made fun of her passing, you know, played her music on his show, and then had gunshots in the background being, you know, and said that she worshipped a velvet Jesus, you know, and just said these things. And then Linda Ronstadt, you know, Mexican-American singer, rock, queen of rock in those days in the 70s, and then, you know, everything she did in the 80s, she defended Selena, and she took to issue Howard Stern on The Late Show with Jay Leno with Robin Givens. They had an actual feud on the air because she took to task what they had said about Selena, you know. And so, I mean, you know, so that prompted me as well to say, you know what, you know, I remember my fiance, she said, you should just start your own publication. I said, you know, and then within 3 months, I had the first issue out, and Selena was on the cover. So that was 31 years ago. And that, as a result of that, is why we have a show like Mi Gente on Air today, who, you know, that wasn't something that I sought out. The management here, it was Alpha Media at that time, not Connoisseur, and they asked me to do a show such as Mi Gente on Air so that there could be more diversity within this programming, you know, especially after George Floyd had passed away the way he did. So that's kind of how I, and that's why the reason I'm saying all this is because we need to publish our own stories. We need to tell our stories more so, and continue to push that narrative with our young people to, you know, influence them and to tell them to write the stories, you know, because it's a whole different experience. And you know, from what you experience, from what I experience, is a whole different story of what our young people today are experiencing as Latinos, you know.
1: Yes.
0: Especially with this whole immigration issue and everything else that's going on. So but the story continues.
1: Yes. And I had a, I was selling books that ties into what you're saying. The Dia de la Mujer conference, the annual conference at Michigan State University. And they gave me a table to sell the books there, and it was very successful. And if you don't know about the conference, it's an all-women conference at MSU. Been going on for years.
0: 30-some years.
1: 30-some years. And to hear some of the young ones that came to my table, he says, oh, I'd love to hear my grandma telling the stories about when she picked cherries.
0: Yeah.
1: Or my grandma and grandpa, or my aunt, or they would say, my mom.
0: Yeah.
1: She would just always talk about when she went, you know, that, oh my God, you don't know what that did to me. It's just like, whoa, it just pumped me up.
0: and see, that's kind of the, you know, when I got your call and you told me about this, you know, it just resonated right away, you know, because there's something magical about hearing my father picking cherries in Traverse City, you know. It's like you call it the vacation, and I think in many of people, children, they see it as a magical time, a magical place, you know.
1: Yes.
0: Even though it was very hard work for the individual who was actually, you know, picking the cherries, but they were special times. They were just special times within their fellow cherry pickers or family, or, you know, on my mom's whole side, many of my aunts on the Diaz family of Saginaw, they were up there with their families. And the Medells, the Strickers, all that, my cousins always talk about picking cherries in Traverse City. So, I mean, you know, it's, you know, it's a magical time. And like I said, when we promoted this show with you as my guest, somebody really related to the idea of calling it the vacation when they and their families would go to Traverse City to pick cherries, Michaela Hernandez. And so I totally can relate to that. I'm a board member for the Castle Museum of Saginaw. I'd love to have this at the castle and to have it being sold there. So
1: I'd love it.
0: We have to make that connection.
1: Okay. Right.
0: Because, you know, this really resonates with many of the Mexican-American families here, I'm sure, in Saginaw. And being that you are born, actually, in Saginaw, although you lived here, what, a month? and then went to Alma and now in Lansing. I mean, you know, it's very fitting, I think. And, you know, I'm proud that you really did this and had received the Michigan Notable Book Award. So that's really something. Is there anything else you want to share? We, you know, we talked in the beginning that this is going to be a 50-minute show. Mm-hmm. We're down to

0: less than 4 minutes.
1: Oh, okay.
0: What else would you like to share?
1: Well, just the vacation. People ask when I do book talks, so why the vacation? Well, remind me to say that. But the other thing about the vacation is for those, and I heard this several times, where people, farm workers who picked cherries, they picked tomatoes, blueberries, hoed in the fields and all that. Mm-hmm. And when they got to the cherries, it was a lot easier than picking tomatoes or strawberries when you're, you know, bending down or you're just crawling. Mm-hmm. And so they mentioned to me, and they said, yeah, when we did the cherries, it was like a vacation.
0: Ah.
1: And then, but the reason why I call it the vacation is because my dad said that we were, and again, I'm 14 years old, and my older brother, Junior, who's in, that's the name in, his name in the book, and my mom and dad said, yeah, we're going to go on a vacation. And we lived on the poor side of town in Alma. Nobody went on vacations. And so my dad says, yeah, we're going to be enjoying the great Michigan outdoors. We're going to have picnics. We're going to go to the lake and all this kind of stuff. And a little bit later on, we find out, yeah, we're going to have that stuff, but we're also going to be picking cherries 8.5 hours per day.
0: Wow.
1: And so why did we go to the lake to take our baths after picking cherries? Why do we have picnics? Because that was our dinner at the park for the hot dogs or whatever. And the great outdoors, yeah, we're outside. And so my dad wasn't lying, but he wasn't saying everything.
0: Yeah, that's how he got you out there, huh? But hey, but look at the memories you have.
1: Right? Oh, yes.
0: You know, I look back at my time in Traverse City as well, and, you know, I just recall Dad always talking about that, and it was a beautiful time, and I'm glad that someone like yourself, Robert Carlos Fuentes, Bob, wrote The Vacation, everybody. So please go out and try to find this book. He's pushing for independent booksellers at your local stores. I'm going to try to get this in to the Castle Museum. I think that would be a great seller there. And read about The Vacation. And I'm sure that you're all going to be able to relate to it, you know. So thank you, Carlos, for being with me here today.
1: My pleasure.
0: It's been a pleasure. And you'll be able to catch this show on social media platforms, the different ones from WIOG to my own personal one, to Mi Gente On Air, to Mi Gente Magazine. There's a number of different ones. And so share this, everybody, with your family. Carlos, share it with your friends and family in Lansing. It helps also in the promotion of Mi Gente On Air, but it tells our story, and that's what we're doing here today. That's what Mr. Fuentes here is doing. Mm-hmm. He's telling his story. I'm telling my stories. And it's all part of Mi Gente and Mi Gente On Air. So thank you, everybody. We'll see you next week here on Mi Gente On Air.
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0: a bipartisan task force this Congress that was prepared to do the serious work necessary to try to erect the guardrails to protect the health, the safety, the well-being of the American people.
1: President Trump today downplaying government guardrails, fearing China would get the upper hand if American AI slows down. Trump today renewing his promise of paying people if control of Congress goes his way.
2: If the Republicans win, as I said, it's $5,000 to all adults in the country, and we can easily handle that because we're taking in so much money.
1: Speaker Johnson saying Congress must authorize it first. Global oil higher again at 108 as the Saudis shut down their oil pipeline that bypasses the Strait of Hormuz.
3: Rebel group tightening their grip on strategic towns in Yemen, moving in on another important waterway, the Bab al-Mandeb Strait, which Saudi Arabia uses to export its oil. The potential shutdown of the vital waterway could be catastrophic for the global supply. Iran-backed rebels in Yemen claim they hit a military base in Saudi Arabia. The Houthi spokesperson saying they targeted weapons depots in a command and control center.
1: We're sure seeing it at the pump. AAA putting diesel tonight at $6.20, which impacts the price of nearly everything Americans buy. American Ben Shelton losing at the U.S. Open today to Alexander Zverev, ending a quest to be the first American to win a men's Grand Slam since Andy Roddick. This is ABC News.
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1: Storm drains were no match for what Mother Nature had for the Northeast today. Neighborhoods swamped, roads and trains flooded. First responders going out to save people all over. A woman who fell out of her wheelchair ended up floating down the street. One of 20 rescues in one city, Paterson, New Jersey.
6: Heavy rain flooding areas up and down the I-95 corridor from Delaware to Massachusetts, bringing more than 4 inches of rain to some areas in a matter of hours. Cars submerged. First responders on scene. In Connecticut, at least 13 people rescued, according to authorities, after floodwaters were raging in the town of Westport. 6 to 7 inches of rain falling there, ending up with these roads turning into rivers.
1: It's ABC's Perry Russin reporting. Dignitaries were at the train station when Russia attacked a passenger train along the border of Ukraine and Poland today.
7: Video circulating online shows that train on fire. Several top EU security officials and former officials, including the former CIA director David Petraeus and former UK Prime Minister Boris Johnson, were on different trains near the border. Ukrainian officials say that Johnson's train had departed that station just before that Russian attack.
1: ABC's Marcus Moore. Russia's attack using advanced drones drawing condemnation from the Polish Prime Minister. A third measles death in Pennsylvania, a 40-year-old from Jefferson County, not vaccinated. I'm Wayne Cabot, ABC News.
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8: Here's your WSGW weatherology forecast. Partly cloudy tonight. Lows make it down to the mid to upper 40s. Winds will become light. Monday sunny. Highs top out near 71. Winds north around 5 miles per hour. Monday night it becomes mostly cloudy. Lows drop to 57. Winds turn to the south-southeast, 5 to 15. Higher gusts possible. Tuesday, breezy. Showers likely through the early part of the afternoon. Highs approach 81. And then Tuesday night, chance for showers before midnight and lows fall back to 59. I'm Phil Jensko with the WSGW Weatherology Forecast. Right now it's 61.
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10: This is Lee Habib, and this is Our American Stories, the show where America is the star and the American people. Coming to you from the city where the West begins, Fort Worth, Texas. Up next, a listener's story from Chuck Gisling. Chuck's uncle Charles was a B-24 bomber navigator in World War II, and today he shares the story of his uncle's service, fate, and the visit separated by generations that changed his life. Take it away, Chuck.
11: Early in the morning on July 7th, 1944, 42 American B-24 bombers took off from England on a bombing run. My Uncle Charles was in one of those bombers, and he was the navigator. And he was in the bomber with the tail number 52517 and the nickname Model T. The mission was to bomb an aircraft manufacturing plant in Bernburg, Germany. As the 42 planes approached, they began taking heavy flak from the enemy fire on the ground. The Model T plane carrying my uncle and his crew was badly damaged with that flak. The formation of bombers got over target and they were able to drop their bombs. What has not happened yet, though, was that the fighter escorts, the Allied fighter escort planes, have not shown up yet. But on the other hand, the bombing formation had not run into enemy fighters either. After passing over target and dropping the bomb successfully, the formation turned to the north and then began a slow turn back to the west to head back to England. At that time, they encountered head-on enemy fighter planes. And I've found two estimates of the numbers of enemy fighter planes. One estimate said there were 175 enemy fighter planes against our 42 bombers. The other estimate said that there were 325 enemy fighter planes. Either way, our bombers were terribly outnumbered and had no fighter escorts to help them fight off these enemy fighter planes. The Model T took more damage from the enemy fighter planes. Crew members were injured. The plane began losing altitude. The pilot decided that the plane would not be able to make it back to England, and he decided that the crew needed to bail out. So he would have done three things. First, he would have rung the bailout bell, telling the crew to bail out. Second, he would have put the plane on autopilot just to try to keep the plane flying straight and level. And third, he would have hit the switch to open the bomb bay doors. After doing those, the pilot and the co-pilot and the radio man all dropped down out of the cockpit into the bomb bay. Upon getting to the bomb bay, they discovered they were the only ones there. None of the other crew members made it into the bomb bay. They also discovered that the bomb bay doors had been damaged by the flak and by enemy fighter fire and had failed to open. They were jammed. There was an explosion. Blew a hole in the side of the plane, and the co-pilot was blown out of the plane. His parachute opened, and he landed successfully on the ground, where he was captured and was held captive for the rest of the war. The plane now continued with a hole in the side, flying for a few more miles until it flew itself into the ground south of a town called Egeln, Germany. The townspeople from Egeln came out to the crash site and they described what they found. They found maps, books, charts, and they found 8 American bodies. They took the bodies, including my uncle, into their town, and they buried them in their town cemetery in Egeln. Within a couple of days, my grandfather received a telegram telling him that his son Charles was missing in action. For nearly 2 years, my mom and her dad prayed and hoped that Charles was somehow alive. That was not to be the case. In 1946, now almost 2 years later, they received a letter from the Army Air Force confirming that Charles was killed in action and now telling them that he is buried in the town cemetery in Egeln. After the war ended, the United States sent brave recovery teams into Europe to try to recover missing Americans.
10: And you've been listening to Chuck Kissling. He's a listener, and we love listeners' stories here on Our American Stories and do them often. And this is a story about Chuck's uncle Charles, who was a B-24 bomber navigator, and his family didn't learn until 1946. That he had died in combat. They were praying and praying against prayer that he'd come back home, and that did not happen. And that was the story for many families through countless wars in this great country, including my own. My mom lost her brother, her father's only son, John LaPadula, in combat as well, a parachuter who was shot down out of the sky around D-Day and whose body and remains were discovered months later. When we come back, more of the story of Chuck Kissling's Uncle Charles here on Our American Stories.

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8: Captain Eric Lawrence was training Afghan soldiers when his truck was hit by an IED.
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11: Finding the bodies of these eight men who had been on the Model T B-24 that went down near Egeln was relatively easy because the German townspeople had made written records of what they had done and they had turned those records over to the International Red Cross, who then passed them on to American forces. And so my uncle's body was recovered, and he was re-identified. And then my grandfather was given the choice of bringing him back to the United States for reburial here, or leaving him in Europe, where he would be buried in one of the American cemeteries that were being established in Europe. My grandfather decided to leave Charles in Europe. Now, he never really communicated this well to my mom, who spent the rest of her life confused and really wondering where her brother was buried. After my mom died, I became interested in this and began researching and trying to sort out, where is my Uncle Charles buried? Well, I came across that letter from 1946 saying that he was buried in Egel. In addition to researching, I discovered online that I could actually type his name in to the American Battlefield Monuments website, and I did, and they indicated that he was buried in the Ardennes American Cemetery in Belgium. So now I have two conflicting bits of information, one saying Egel, Germany, one saying the Ardennes American Cemetery in Belgium. So I wrote to the people at the Ardennes American Cemetery, and I explained my dilemma, and I asked them, I just want to know, where is my uncle? And they wrote back the nicest letter to me. They explained what had occurred after the war and how the grave recovery teams had gone into Europe and recovered bodies, and how families were given the choice. And they said, apparently your grandfather decided to leave your Uncle Charles here in Europe, and he is now buried at the Ardennes American Cemetery. And then they closed with these words, your uncle is here with us, and we are taking good care of him. So from that point on, it became my mission to go visit his grave, knowing that no other family member had been to his grave. His dad never went to his grave. His mom had died when he was just a little baby. His other brother had never been there. And I made it my mission to go visit his grave in the Ardennes American Cemetery. And in 2016, I was finally able to do that. That was quite a trip, because as we were driving around trying to find the cemetery, we were within 10 miles of it for almost 2 hours driving around, not able to find the road that the cemetery was on. Once we finally found it and we got to the cemetery, I walked inside the gates and the caretaker was taking down the American flag, getting ready to close the gates for the day. I spoke to him and I told him that I was there to see my uncle's grave. He asked if I knew where it was located. I told him only that I knew it was in Section D, Row 11, Grave 49. He pointed to where Section D was, and he said, once you get there, just start counting rows forward, and when you reach 11, turn right and begin walking down the row and counting the graves until you get to 49. And then he told me, even though it was closing time, he said, don't worry, just take as much time as you need. So I proceeded with my wife behind me, and upon reaching row 11 in Section D, we turned inward and began to walk, counting the cross on each grave one at a time. At some point, I must have lost count. I reached what I thought was number 49, and I turned to look at the cross. It was not Charles' name on that cross. And in my tired, emotional state, I broke down in tears saying, it's not him. Walking behind me My wife had also been counting. She calmly said, "Two more. Go two more." Moving forward, two more graves. I was finally standing with my Uncle Charles. The emotions that I felt, the joy, the sadness, the relief, they're all beyond my ability to put into words. I wish so much that my mom could have visited her brother's grave with me. But then again, she is with him now. She was with him then, watching me visit him. She, Charles, and their brother Harold, all standing there with me, all saying thank you. On our way out of the cemetery that afternoon, I spoke once again to the cemetery manager who had been so gracious to me, allowing me to stay beyond closing time. I told him that I was the only member of my uncle's family to have visited his grave. He responded, "Most of the men here have never had any family member visit. Your uncle is lucky." Engraved on a granite wall inside the entrance to the cemetery are the words, "To the silent host who endured all and gave all that mankind might live in freedom and peace." I think that the 5,000 men in this cemetery, the 90,000 plus men in all of the World War II American cemeteries that lie on foreign soil, in fact, all who endured all and gave all that mankind might live in freedom and peace, only ask one thing of you and I. Just one thing. That we not forget. This story is my effort to not forget.
0: And a terrific job on the production, editing, and storytelling by our own Nathaniel Gallagher. And a special thanks to Chuck Kissling. He's a listener, and we're so grateful he shared his story and the story of his Uncle Charles, who was a World War II bomber navigator who paid the ultimate price for his service to his country, along with over 400,000 others, plus including my own uncle, the uncle I never met or knew. And that happened to so many families across this great country. And what a heartbreaking thing to hear from that person in charge of taking care of that cemetery in Europe, that most of the men here, he said, have never had any family visit. And that's heartbreaking. And heartbreaking, but also beautiful that Chuck took that visit to honor his uncle and to honor his uncle's memory. The story of loss, love, and sacrifice here on Our American Stories.

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5: We continue with Our American Stories. Up next, a story out of Mississippi. And this story is about the king of the Delta Blues. We're talking about Robert Johnson. Much of his life is shrouded in lore and mystery. Here to separate fact from fiction is Robert's grandson. Let's get into the story.
6: Robert Johnson, born May 8, 1911, in Hazelhurst, Mississippi, which is a town in Copiah County, Mississippi. And his mother's name was Miss Julia Dobbs. Julia had about five kids. Robert was the youngest. And she was married to a guy named Charlie Dobbs. Charlie Dobbs was not Robert's dad, okay? Charlie Dobbs was a man that got in trouble in Hazelhurst because, you know, the racial tension and everything. And Mr. Charlie was, he was one of those that I'm gonna do what I do. And so he had to get out of town because he wanted to do what he wanted to do. And he left Julia and the kids there. Well, while they were there, a man by the name of Noah Johnson started, you know, calling a courtship. Noah Johnson is Robert's biological father. Okay. And the family, she took the family from Hazelhurst, moved to the Delta area, and, you know, was considered to be a sharecropper. And from sun up to sundown, you were working the fields for little or no money. You were living on land, on plantation, where they still were plantations. Even though slavery was over, it was still plantations. And they had what they called a commissary. The way they would pay people for working in the fields was to, it was real slick. You let them come and buy food from the commissary that they had worked for all along. So all you doing is feeding them. You weren't really paying them anything. Now, his mother was messing with. She had another guy by then. She was pretty promiscuous when it came to relations. And the man that she was with at that time tried to get my granddaddy to work in the fields, you know, from a kid on up to his teenage year. He refused, and the man used to beat on my granddad and whoop him, trying to make him work. So Robert took up and left. He didn't want to live the type of life. From there, he was a rambler. You know, he can remember one of his songs, you know, Rambling Man Blues, you know, Traveling Riverside Blues. I mean, he was always on the go, you know, living from home to home and not seeing a stable family. He would get on, jump at the box cars and on the train. Hey, none of them empty. Jump in. Yeah, get in town. He jump off of town. You know, right there in the town. I'm back on. That's how you travel, really, a lot in the Delta. You know, I mean, it was what they would say, footloose and fancy free. Okay. He talked about different relationships, having affairs. You know, he said he had women's in Vicksburg, clean on into Tennessee.
7: I got women's in Vicksburg, clean on into Tennessee.
6: Must have had one in Friar Point, Mississippi, up in the Delta. He said, but his Friar Point rider jumps all over him.
7: But my Friar Point rider now hops all over me.
6: Out of all them women. So he had women in, it was every Mississippi zip code, he had women. And he talked about those towns and those cities, really towns, they were less little towns, mm-hmm. on Highway 61. That was a route. Highway 61 from Vicksburg on up to Memphis. Little towns, he had women.
8: Sound like he was just kind of battling with the man, you know, the instincts of being a man.
6: Yeah. And he got to a point where he didn't really value a woman's worth, but he didn't want to be like that. He even got married. You know, he got married and his wife got pregnant. They were in their teens, early teens, really. And that was before he came to Hayeshurst and, you know. He said, I want to live a normal life. He tried it. Okay, so he met a lady named Virginia Travis. He married her, got pregnant and everything, and during childbirth, she died, of course, and the child died as well. You know, while she was gone to her grandmother's home to have birth, give birth to the child, Robert picked up the guitar again and said, okay, while she, you know, she's on there, I can kind of pick up my old habit again, you know. So he started playing the guitar and everything, going to different towns. And he had a plan where he was going to be right in town by the time she was getting ready to give birth. And when he got there, her and the baby had died. And her parent, her family blamed Robert Johnson for both deaths. Said if you weren't playing this old devil's music, then Virginia and that baby would still be alive. And there you go again. Pressure, depression, torment, because not only did my wife and child die, but y'all blaming me because I'm singing the blues. There go the drinking, the womanizing again. I mean, it was just a cycle. And every time he was trying to break that cycle, something went, even with my grandmother, he asked for my grandmother's hand in marriage. Asked her dad, you know, I would like to marry Virgin Maid. That was my grandmother named Virgin Maid. And my great granddad said, nope. No daughter of mine is going to marry anybody that sang the devil music. There you go again. Wanting to be with my dad. Wanting to spend time with my dad. My dad, I only remember seeing his dad two times. Both times, he would come to my great-granddad's home who raised my dad. And he would try to come in to see the boy. And my great-granddad said, nope, as far as you can go. You know, but my dad looking out the window, and he's seeing his dad give his granddad money to get his little boy for me. You know, and that happened twice. Other than that, he was kept away from his son. His daughter and wife died. Everybody blaming him. And so he just tormented him, really. And the life changes that he went through and the struggle, that really is what led him to want to pick up the guitar. He would go and peeping in the juke joints and seeing a guy named Charlie Patton and Willie Brown and other guys playing in those juke joints. And he took a liking to the guitar. And he would go in there when they take a break. He'd go in there, pick the guitar up and try to play it and everything and just be kind of hold a tune. I'm talking about just... The artist would say, look, guys, would y'all please get that guitar from that man? They kicked him out. Said, look, boy, give me that guitar. Get out of here. All he's doing is just noising the people. Just get that guitar from him. Robert said, okay, I'm going to show y'all. I'm going to show you. And he left, and he was determined From that point on, he was determined that he was going to learn how to play that guitar. Legend has it that Robert Johnson learned how to play the guitar by going to the crossroads in the Delta, meeting up with the devil. Devil said, I will give you this talent if you will give me your soul. You will become famous. I need your soul. So he's supposed to have made a deal with the devil to sell his soul. Okay? But in all actuality, the truth to the myth is you cannot make a deal with the devil to sell your soul because you don't own your soul.
5: When we come back, more of Robert Johnson's story as told by Stephen Johnson, his grandson, here on Our American Stories.
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3: A mind is a terrible thing to waste, but a wonderful thing to invest in.

0: preacher that I am, the Bible says all souls belong to God, and the soul that sins shall die. So what that tells me is that we have choices in life that we have to make, whether they be good or bad. And those choices will be what we have to answer to when we sit on that seat, on that judgment seat. It's not, our soul don't belong to us. We don't own it. Okay. So he couldn't sell something he didn't own. Now, the song, if you would listen to that song, if people would pay attention to it. Crossroad Blues said,
1: I went to the crossroad, fell down on my knees.
0: I went down to the crossroad, fell down on my knees. Say it again, I went down to the crossroad, fell down on my knees. Say, poor Bob, if you please. That's totally contradicted to what the myth says about him selling his soul. Rob was at a crossroad in his life. He was seeking to do right. He wanted to wanted to be saved. He wanted to do something different, live a different type of life. He didn't want to be the womanizing, alcoholic, drinking, man that he was, So that's the crossroad that I believe he went to. And only God knows, how that ended up. But people would rather believe the myth because of them going from 0 to 100, past 100, in 2 to 3 years.
2: And then the truth that actually happened was what?
0: During the time from 1930 to about 1932, Robert left the Delta, okay, and came back to Hazelhurst, Mississippi, searching for Noah Johnson, his biological father. And in searching for his biological father, he connected with a blues artist named Ike Zimmerman, about 5 miles south of Hazelhurst in a little town called Beauregard. In that time, Ike was known as one of the best blues players in the southern area. He actually started hanging out with Ike, and he started living with him, and I mean, he was at Ike's home so frequently, Ike's daughter said, they asked their dad, dad is they called him R.L., Robert Leroy Johnson. Is R.L. our brother? He's at the house just as much as they were. He was sleeping up on the floor, and he followed Ike. And there would be times when, during that time of Ike mentoring, there was a cemetery right across the street from Ike's home. And Ike and Rob would go out that night. That's the spooky part. They would go out of the cemetery at night, sit on these stone graves, facing each other, lick for lick, And Ike was telling him, okay, Rob, you can sound just as terrible as you want to. Nobody gonna say nothing to you out here. They're not gonna kick you out here. You gotta worry about getting kicked out of the cemetery. And so, he continued to mentor and teach, show him. And they would go to different juke joints in the Capaya County area. This happened for like 2 years in a row, just 2 years straight. So Robert said, okay, I think I got this down now. So he went back to the Delta. He saw some of the same guys. Get out of here, boy. You just know us and the people. Robert said, just let me, give me the guitar. Let me show you what I'm working with. He got the guitar, and they say he started playing it. They say his son Howell mouth dropped. Hey, Willie Brown mouth dropped. Anybody heard him? The people were just stunned. They were like, is this real? Is this the same guy that couldn't do nothing? Okay, Robert, now, hey, you learned how to play this thing too quick. You had to do something, Robert. You went and sold your soul to the devil. Learn how to play that guitar. Now, I don't know if he played with that. It's my belief that he said, okay, believe what you want to believe. Hey, if that's what you want to think it. But I know, he knew where his talent came from. And I often compare that to Michael Jordan, the GOAT of basketball. And they not saying he sold his soul to the devil to learn how to play basketball. It comes from practice, and more practice, driven. Granddaddy was driven.

0: learn how to play that guitar. So talent comes from hard work and dedication, not from selling your soul. He put those hours in, and they paid off. He ended up going to Dallas, and he recorded those 29 songs. Sweet Home Chicago, Dust My Broom, Hot Tamale and the Red Hot. When I first heard that song, I was like 6 years old, 7 years old. And I remember like it was yesterday because I'm watching cartoon, right? And Tom and Jerry were chasing after each other. And that song, Hot Tamale and the Red Hot, yeah, we got it for sale. I mean, and it come to find out when I got to be a teenager that my granddaddy was singing it. That one and Sweet Home Chicago are my two favorite because of the history behind it. I call Sweet Home Chicago the blues national anthem. You know, he set the standard. I'm saying, wow, my granddaddy. We were actually blessed to talk with two guys that actually played with my granddad, Honey Boy Edwards. And Mr. Lockwood, Robert Lockwood Jr. Mr. Honeyboy told me that my granddad, other than liking his whiskey and women, he loved to play the guitar a lot of time with his back turned to the audience because he didn't want them to pick up what he was doing. It would sound like you're playing two or three different guitars at the same time. And Mr. Lockwood said the same thing, but he said, Steve, a lot of folks said, I think that your granddaddy walked around broke. That's the only man that I knew back then would walk around like with $100 in his pocket at a time. And back then, that was a lot of money. He said he would keep money in his pocket. And he was very, particular about his look. I'm talking about he'd be the sharpest man in town. Although they try to portray him as being broke and just trying to scrap. How do you get to Canada and not have anything, you know what I'm saying? But music started getting out. And they were having an event up at Carnegie Hall. It was called From Gospel to Swing. And the guy they were putting on the event, John Hammond Sr., he heard about Robert. And he sent his son down to Mississippi to look for Robert. When he got here, Robert had passed about a week or two before they found him. But John Hammond Sr. was so intrigued by Robert's music. They played on phonograph, and the people they were just like he was on stage performing. That was a real big moment in history to me. That you consider his music so good, you play it on a phonogram, and people would still be applauding it. But
1: what we found out was what?
0: Robert Johnson and Honey Boy Edwards was performing at a juke joint right outside of Greenwood. And the juke joint's owner, Robert, was having an affair with his wife. Right before Robert Johnson got ready to do his first set, they brought him a jar of whiskey that was open. So Honey Boy said, he told my dad and family that, hey, Mr. Claude, I slapped that whiskey out your daddy's hand. He said, he looked at me. He said, boy, as long as you live, don't you never slap no good whiskey out of my hand like that. And he said, Rob, you don't drink from an open container like that, man. You don't know what's going on. You just let me do. Don't you worry about that. Okay? Time went on. Here come another job. Mr. Honeyboy said he got ready to slap me and said, my granddaddy gave me that look. I wish you would slap that whiskey out of my hand. So he ended up drinking it, and it was laced. It had poison in it. He said that during that night, he was just howling, The poison wasn't the thing that killed him. The immune system shut down, and he contracted pneumonia. And that's what happened. He died from pneumonia. But one of the things that amazes me about it was when they found his body, they found a note by it. And that note read, King Jesus, King of Jerusalem, I know my Redeemer liveth, and he shall call my soul from the grave. Again, that dispels the myth to me. Because to me, he was saying, I know my Redeemer liveth, and I've accepted him as my Savior. So the myth is squashed, okay?
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16: From ABC News, I'm Wayne Cabot. Oil's higher again, globally 108. Fresh attacks by Houthi rebels forcing Saudis to shut down their pipeline that bypasses the Strait of Hormuz. ABC's Marcus Moore says Trump is putting the blame on Ukraine.
17: President is blaming global diesel shortages on Ukraine's attacks on Russian oil production sites. Trump is telling Ukraine's President Zelensky to stop those strikes, which have caused shortages in Russia. Trump not mentioning a Russian drone attack on a train at Ukraine's border with Poland. Passengers evacuated before the strike.
16: And asked today if the U.S. was behind today's attack on an Iranian oil tanker, President Trump replied, "I don't want to say." He did say that any AI guardrails ought to take a back seat to making sure China doesn't get the upper hand. The Anthropic employee who quit last week after warning AI is slipping out of control, agreeing China needs to be considered.
18: The one thing it's maybe missing is, in terms of the current proposal, is more engagement with China.
16: Jacob Coxman, ABC's This Week. President Trump saying today he's promised $5,000 checks to American adults if Republicans win the House and Senate in November. Will happen. House Speaker Mike Johnson says Congress must authorize it first. Republican Congressman Mike Lawler is in a tough re-election fight in suburban New York. On ABC's This Week, he didn't directly answer if he supports those checks.
19: The question is, how do you pay for it? How do you be able to pass the legislation to put more money back in the pockets of hardworking Americans? That's the objective. We should all be wanting to do that, to put the issue of affordability front and center and ease the burden on Americans.
16: Alexander Zverev didn't realize.

0: As he'd won the U.S. Open. Not hearing the chair umpire's announcement in a stadium full of people desperate to see an American champion, he trained himself to tune out the screams for Ben Shelton. The last American men's winner was way back in 2003, who was Andy Roddick. 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
0: ABC's Andrew Dimbert on a Mississippi mom named Tayshia Fortune, whose body was discovered hanging from a tree last month in Jackson.
3: The case drawing national attention in a state with a deeply troubled history of lynchings and racial violence. Police say they understand those concerns, but will not speculate about a motive without evidence.
4: This is an ongoing investigation in which we also expect to execute more arrest warrants in this case.
3: Investigators also not saying how Fortune was killed or what led to her body being found hanging from a tree behind a vacant home, saying releasing that evidence could jeopardize the investigation.
0: A Yankee Stadium tower has been ordered cleaned as Bronx Legionnaires cases rise to 9. One person has died. Sloths spend most of their lives hanging upside down in trees, unless they're put in zoos, like the one in Orlando, Florida, where several have died. The deaths have prompted Florida wildlife officials to impose mandatory inspections now and permitting. This year, 13 sloths had been rescued from Sloth World in Orlando, but 5 did not survive after being rescued. Bandit, Dumpling, Habanero, Willow, and Mr. Ginger. By the way, sloths as babies do something that's really interesting. They learn what to eat by licking the lips of their mothers. And now you know. I'm Wayne Cabot, ABC News.
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5: Here's your WSGW weatherology forecast. Partly cloudy tonight. Lows make it down to the mid to upper 40s. Winds will become light. Monday, sunny. Highs top out near 71. Winds north around 5 miles per hour. Monday night, it becomes mostly cloudy. Lows drop to 57. Winds turn to the south-southeast, 5 to 15. Higher gusts possible. Tuesday, breezy. Showers likely through the early part of the afternoon. Highs approach 81, and then Tuesday night, chance for showers before midnight, and lows fall back to 59. I'm Phil Jensko with the WSGW weatherology forecast. Right now it's 59.
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7: This is Lee Habib, and this is Our American Stories, the show where America is the star and the American people. Today, the word Puritan is widely used as an insult. But who were the Puritans? Here's our own Greg Hengler with a story.
8: It says in the dictionary that a Puritan is a person with strict and severe moral beliefs, especially with regards to pleasure. In high school and college, I was told that Puritans were patriarchal, excessively fanatical, joyless, and judgmental, obsessed with making rules. American journalist, satirist, and cultural critic H.L. Mencken coined the phrase Puritanism, the haunting fear that someone, somewhere, may be happy. Even the most well-known Puritans, the pilgrims who sailed on the Mayflower to the New World, the roots of our Thanksgiving, are now facing the wrath of those who like to show their virtue by demonizing well-established heroes from the past. But who really were the Puritans? To begin, the Puritans don't have an exact birth date. They don't have a specific expiration date either. The term Puritan was first used in the 1560s, and it was not a compliment. For centuries, the church in Europe had been governed by the Pope from Rome. But John Wycliffe, a 14th century scholar at the University of Oxford in England, called for the Bible to be translated from the mandated Latin into a language everyone could understand. Here's theologian Jeremy Walker.
9: Institutionally, the Roman Catholic Church of that period, for various reasons, is set against this desire to have the Word of God available, accessible for the common man and woman.
8: The church burned Wycliffe's body at the stake and dumped his ashes in the River Swift, where they would be swept into the sea. Later, in 1526, William Tyndale's English translation of the New Testament was smuggled from Germany into England. Tyndale was the first to take advantage of the printing press.
9: Luther in Germany is doing there what Tyndale wants to do in England. He wants to bring the Word of God into the hands and hearts of the people of the country. And Tyndale, I think you have to say, is to some extent following Luther, but breaking ground in his own territory. So Tyndale is betrayed on the continent, taken into captivity, and eventually sentenced to death.
10: His famous words were, "O God, open the eyes of the King of England."
9: That prayer is answered before very long, because Henry VIII, who has up to this point been Tyndale's great opponent in the work of the translation and the spread of the scriptures in English, actually fundamentally takes that translation and eventually endorses it, and that translation is the very one that makes its way into English church buildings.
8: In 1534, King Henry VIII's Parliament passed the Act of Supremacy, establishing that it was Henry, not the Pope, who was now supreme head of the Church of England. When Henry VIII died in 1547, his 9-year-old son Edward became king. He was the first English monarch to be raised as a Protestant, and unlike his father, Edward had genuine Christian convictions. A series of back and forth would occur for power in England between the Catholics and Protestants, resulting in more Protestant martyrdom. Ironically, it was this present threat of death and persecution that made Puritanism spring into life. 800 Protestants fled England, where their faith was strengthened in the Netherlands by the writings of reformers such as John Calvin. When the Catholic Queen Mary died, and Elizabeth I became Queen of England in 1558, these exiled Protestants returned home, bringing with them a newly acquired theological depth and a zealous commitment to implement a fulsome, robust kind of reform in England. But things got worse in 1559. The Act of Uniformity was passed by Queen Elizabeth. From then on, anyone who spoke against or refused to use the Anglican prayer book for public worship was subject to fines, as was anyone who refused to go to the government-mandated church at least once a week. The Puritans were grieved. Here's theologian Ian Hamilton.
11: The Puritans, like the Christians in the early church, feared heresy more than martyrdom. They believed that heresy would damn men and women to a lost eternity. They didn't simply believe that intellectually, they felt it viscerally. It was a reality they lived with.
8: That reality was rooted in the work done by Luther, Tyndale, and Calvin, what's known as the five solas of the Reformation, the marks of Puritanism. Here's Joel Beek, author of Meet the Puritans, Michael Reeves, professor of theology and the featured teacher for the online teaching series, The English Reformation and the Puritans.
12: Roman Catholicism said, and still says, it's grace plus the sacraments that will save you. It's faith plus good works, Christ plus the church, Scripture plus the authority of tradition. And the Puritans were saying, together with all the great reformers, no, Scripture makes it clear that it's by grace alone, through faith alone, in Christ alone, that we are saved.
13: And they saw how giving that up gives up all the goodness of the gospel and plunges us into all the hopelessness and despair that Martin Luther had experienced before the Reformation. And they saw, this is the joy and good news we're made for. And therefore, this is truth worth living and worth dying for.
7: And you've been listening to our own Greg Hengler and a bevy of theological superstars laying out what the root of the word Puritan was and is, and who the people were, and what they were after, what they were searching for, what they were fighting for. 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
7: And we return to Our American Stories and the story of the Puritans. Here again is Jeremy Walker.
9: The Puritans are very conscious that it's possible to claim to know God without truly knowing God. That it's possible to be part of an external institution without really belonging to the kingdom of heaven. And so it is not enough for them to simply have, if you like, the external label of Christianity. They are concerned for genuine conversion, for the life that is in Christ to be known in the souls of men and women.
8: Here's theologian Kevin DeYoung, Jeremy Walker, and Stephen Nichols, author of The Reformation.
20: Many of the pulpiteers of the day were renowned for their oratory and the heaping up of classical allusions and phrases and Greco-Roman sources. And it was almost a way to show off the minister's learning. And the Puritans spoke against that, taught against that, and modeled something very different, that they wanted plain style preaching.
9: I think fundamentally you'd have known that you were in the presence of a man who was in the presence of God. There would have been a true reverence that was evident, not just in his approach, but in the way that he handles the text, that he is concerned not to introduce anything of his own notions, but rather to discover what God has said.
21: There's also a lot of criticism of Puritan preaching. And one of those criticisms is that these Puritans were long-winded. In fact, in the New England churches, the deacons would have these poles, and on the end of the poles would be a feather. And these were farmers. You know, they were already up. They milked the cows. They worked hard. And they sit for a few minutes. They're going to nod off. And so as someone in these churches was starting to nod off during a sermon, the deacon would send the pole down the pew and just take the little feather and tickle their nose to wake them up.
8: In 1603, James I became King of England. Like the Puritans, he was known to hold Reformed views, so the Puritans were really hoping their situation would improve. They met the king the following year and were told he would be producing a fresh translation of the Bible, the King James Version, which would be largely based on Tyndale's earlier work. But when the king demanded all clergy conform to the liturgy and the government of the Church of England, the Puritans objected. Speaking of the Puritans at the Hampton Court Conference, the king threatened, "I will make them conform themselves, or else I will harry them out of the land, or else do worse." Over the next 5 years, nearly 90 Puritan ministers were suspended from office. One of them, who was ejected from Cambridge University, became one of the greatest Puritan theologians of all time, William Ames. Here's John Snyder, pastor of Christ Church in New Albany, Mississippi.
22: For the Puritan, you know, correct theology was essential. You can't love a God you don't know. You can't live for a God you don't understand. And nor do you want to live an entire life devoted to a Jesus that you imagined and you created. But for the Puritan, theology was never the destination. It was to be an applied science. It was to be something that was understood and then lived upon. And in those two things, then the experience flows. Now, two of Ames's books show that balance. The first is his Systematic Theology. One historian writes that Ames was quoted more often by the American Puritans than Luther or Calvin. Another book that he wrote was on the conscience. Now, it's a book where we take the truths of Scripture and we bring them down in Christian ethics to every area of life, So it was a book written by a pastor, really, to shepherd folks who didn't understand, how do I live this out? When we take those two books, we really have a well-rounded picture of Puritanism. We have people who have a high and holy view of God, the kind of

0: that makes them want to be careful with doctrine, but also to take those doctrines and to bring them down into every aspect of the human life.
1: It was in this climate of government encroachment that the first English Puritans, known today as the Pilgrims, left England and sailed to the New World. Here's Albert Mohler, president of the Southern Baptist Theological Seminary in Louisville, Kentucky.
2: And so you can say in one sense they came for religious liberty. It was their liberty that they cherished to have the freedom to seek to live before Christ in a church purified in doctrine and in, to demonstrate lives purified in obedience to Christ and a civil order that would reflect those theological convictions.
1: For the Puritans who remained in England, things got worse. In 1625, Charles I became king and married Henrietta Maria, a devout Roman Catholic. In 1629, King Charles took the unprecedented step of dissolving Parliament altogether. And in 1633, Charles appointed his advisor, William Laud, an Anglican with strong sympathies to Roman Catholicism, as the Archbishop of Canterbury. The Puritans interpreted these moves as hostile acts towards themselves and their religious freedom. Here again is John Snyder.
0: Well, they were persecuted. Now, some of them left England. Others stayed and were imprisoned, and some suffered a worse fate. We have accounts of godly men who, because of disagreeing with Laud, had their ears cropped or had a brand put on their face.
1: Hounded by Laud, the Puritans left England in droves. Many went to the Netherlands. Others went to New England. In 1630, John Winthrop led the first large-scale immigration of Puritans, settling in the Massachusetts Bay Colony. Over the following decade, some of the most celebrated preachers in England, including John Cotton, Thomas Hooker, Thomas Shepherd, and John Eliot, joined 13,000 immigrants who sailed to New England.
0: He migrated to Boston and took the pastorate of a church in Roxbury, and he was pastor there for 60 years. Eliot and other pastors were concerned about evangelism with the Native Americans. In fact, the Massachusetts Charter had statements in it that declared that one of the reasons they settled in the region was to reach out in evangelism. The real problem was the language barrier. The Indians in the region did not speak English, they spoke Algonquin. And so Eliot took it upon himself to learn Algonquin using the assistance of a young Indian man. He eventually became proficient. He even wrote a grammar for the Algonquin language, because at the time it was only a spoken language, not a written language. Now, he describes his first effort to preach in their language without a translator, and he says the first sermon in the Algonquin language was pretty much a failure. The people were distracted. They weren't interested in what he said. As soon as he finished the sermon, they dispersed. But he wasn't discouraged. And he said the second time he preached in their language, a very different result. They hung on his words. They stayed after the sermon. They asked questions about the living God, and they wanted to know how to find a cure for the disease of their souls. It was the beginning of a great missionary effort. Eliot devoted 10 years of his life to translating the Bible into the Algonquin language. And when it was published, interestingly, it was the first Bible published in the New World.
3: And you've been listening to our own Greg Hengler and a host of theological experts on this subject, telling the story of the Puritans in America. And to understand that, you had to understand the Puritans in Europe, the Puritans in England, and those that went to the Netherlands, as we learned, after Charles I took power, and those that came here to New England. And 13,000 sailed here, back when sailing here was no simple thing, and there wasn't a lot to sail to, and a whole lot that these Puritans left behind. The simple question there was this question about theology. And for the Puritans, it wasn't the destination, the theology. It was something to be understood, but then to be lived and to develop the relationship with Christ. These were fundamental aspects of the Puritan creed. In addition, that it was faith alone and not faith through works or faith through sacrament or faith through any other thing but faith that there was salvation. The story of the Puritans continues here on Our American Stories.
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1: In 1636, these New England Puritans founded Harvard College, making it the oldest institution of higher learning in the United States. Here again is Stephen Nichols and Albert Moeller.
15: Puritans get a bad rap. They come to us through Nathaniel Hawthorne's Scarlet Letter. They come to us through Arthur Miller's play, The Crucible. And they come to us from the intellectual elites who basically saw these as backwoods, superstitious, anti-intellectual people.
2: The reason Harvard College was established was to make sure that an Orthodox Christian ministry would be perpetuated in what they called the New England, in the New World. Very shortly thereafter, in a frighteningly short amount of time, Harvard lost its orthodoxy, and heterodoxy began to move in, first in the form of an incipient theological liberalism. And already by the next generation, by 1701, you have very concerned people in New England and Puritans again, largely in order to replace Harvard with a more orthodox college, formed what they called the Collegiate School, which later became Yale College, later Yale University. But in both cases, it was Puritan love of learning, but not love of learning abstracted just as an academic discipline, but love of learning, first of all, to make certain that the Word of God was rightly preached.
1: Here's Jeremy Walker with a story about two famous Puritans, John Owen, who was an academic advisor at the University of Oxford, and a simple tinkerer, meaning a man who fixes household utensils, John Bunyan, author of the book that for centuries was second only to the Bible in popularity, and even today is number one on the Guardian's 100 best novels of all time, the Christian allegory, The Pilgrim's Progress. Here's Jeremy Walker.
16: Perhaps my favorite Owen story is from later on in his life, when Charles II is now on the throne. John Bunyan is coming down from Bedford to preach early in the morning outside of London, and John Owen is going out to listen to Bunyan preach. Now, Owen moves in exalted circles, and it is said that King Charles II asked Owen, "Why do you go to hear that tinker prate? Why do you go to listen to that manual labourer chatter?" And Owen replied, "Your Majesty, if I could preach Christ the way that tinker preaches Christ, I would willingly relinquish all my learning." And that, I think, shows you the heart of the man. I want to exalt Christ. That's what he consecrates his learning to. And the better he can do that, the more ready he is to sacrifice anything else he is and has.
1: In 1662, a new act of uniformity was established. Puritans were compelled to use the new Anglican Book of Common Prayer in its entirety, or else leave the ministry. More than 2,000 Puritan preachers refused to take the oath and either resigned or were expelled from the Church of England. Here's theologian Stephen Lawson.
17: The trouble with preachers today is nobody wants to kill them anymore. The Puritans were so strong in the faith and willing to stand against the current of the day that they were a different generation. They were willing to die if need be for what they believed.
1: Jeremiah Burroughs was one of these Puritan pastors who suffered persecution. Here's Gloria Furman. She is the wife of a pastor, mother of four, missionary, blogger, and author of four books.
18: It's really easy to pretend that you have a quiet and gentle heart And it's easy to pretend that you are content. All of these things are easy to pretend to be.

0: But Jeremiah Burroughs cuts straight to the heart when he talks about contentment. And he does it with such practical life illustrations that really stick with you. And little things, little illustrations that he uses throughout his book, The Rare Jewel of Christian Contentment, have stuck with me, and they've been very easy for me to pass on to others, to my kids, to my friends, when we talk about deep spiritual matters. One of my favorites is this one. A shoe may be smooth and neat outside, while inside it pinches the flesh. Outwardly, there may be great calm and stillness, yet within, amazing confusion, bitterness, disturbance, and vexation. He goes on to say, if the attainment of true contentment were as easy as keeping quiet outwardly, it would not need much learning.
1: Born in East Windsor, Connecticut, Jonathan Edwards is widely considered the greatest theologian and philosopher of the Puritans. His preaching throughout New England, especially his famous sermon, Sinners in the Hands of an Angry God, was the stimulator of the religious revival that became known as the Great Awakening. Sinners in the Hands of an Angry God became so popular and transformational in the American colonies that to this very day it is included in most American history textbooks. Here's Stephen Nichols and Pastor John Piper.
2: So Jonathan Edwards was a colonial minister. His life spanned from 1703 to 1758. He ended his life very briefly for 6 active weeks as president of what was then the College of New Jersey, and today it's Princeton University.
3: I remember Mark Knoll said, Edwards' piety lived on in the revivalist tradition, and Edwards' theology lived on in academic Calvinism, but his God-entranced worldview didn't live on. Well, that may be a little of an overstatement, but a God-entranced worldview. And even for me, the word worldview doesn't quite capture it. That sounds, you know, academic and head-oriented. It's a God-entranced heart and a God-entranced stomach and a God-entranced ears and eyes, and all of life and experience is God-entranced.
1: If Jonathan Edwards was the greatest American theologian, George Whitefield is America's greatest preacher. Whitefield died and was buried on September 30th, 1770, according to his wishes, in a crypt under the pulpit of Old South Presbyterian Church in Newburyport, Massachusetts. Here's Stephen Nichols.
2: One of the sermons that Whitefield preached a number of times is a great sermon called The Almost Christian. And being an almost Christian is not being a Christian at all. You can be baptized, you can be in a church, you can be a member of a church, and not be a true Christian. You're just an almost Christian, and that's no Christian at all. It was about the gospel. It was about preaching the gospel with passion because, how does the hymn writer put it? Wash me, Savior, lest I die. Without the gospel, there is no hope.
4: And you've been listening to Greg Hengler and some of the best theologians and historians in the country and in England tell the story of the Puritans. Particularly interesting, the founding of Harvard College as a place to teach and study the Bible. And of course, Pilgrim's Progress, Jonathan Edwards' ascension, and George Whitefield. And when we come back, more of this remarkable story, the untold story of the Puritans, here on Our American Stories.

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9: And we continue with Our American Stories and our own Greg Hengler telling the story of the Puritans, along with several renowned theologians and historians. Let's pick up with Jeremy Walker.
10: Martin Lloyd-Jones is one of the most recent people to have been described as the last of the Puritans. But the same was said of Spurgeon, and perhaps of others before them. Why are they called the last Puritans?

0: is most often considered a modern-day Puritan and Stephen Nichols.
1: It's discouraging when your heroes are found to have serious clay feet. I love Edwards and read so much about Edwards that I know that Edwards owned at least one slave. That's discouraging because you could wish that the principal issues that in the New Testament eventually overcame the temporary allowance of slaveholding in the New Testament. Nobody was kicked out of the church for being a slaveholder in the New Testament. That's a serious issue. But seeds were being sown by the Apostle Paul in the way he spoke to slave masters and by him when he spoke to, in the book of Philemon, seeds were being sown that together with the neighbor love command and do unto others as you'd have them do unto you would eventually overcome any sense that slavery was a Christian ideal or to be tolerated. And Edwards didn't go there. I think the effect that should have on me is not to say, oh, nothing he wrote is of any value anymore. Well, I could get really bent out of shape right now, start talking about today's blindness. I'm going to be indicted. I lose sleep over this. What should I be doing more than I am doing for the cause of life and justice toward the unborn? So all that to say, I hope that the volumes of John Piper's writings someday will not be thrown in the garbage dump because of my sins. I think I've seen some true things. If they haven't gone as deep in me, sanctified me as fully as they should, then let posterity say that. Let them write the dark side of John Piper. But, oh, I hope they'll see that there were true things he said. Now, that's the way I then go back and look at Edwards. I cannot deny that Edwards saw glory. That seeing glory did not produce a fully formed image of Christ in him discourages me. But when I look in the mirror, who am I to say, well, people should listen to me right now while I'm talking because I've been fully formed? You know, even if I am less tolerant of slavery than he was, I think Edwards outshines me in holiness in so many ways. You know, I don't know if it helps, but I think of sanctification as kind of like an octopus. 8 arms, and each of those arms is a different spiritual quality or virtue or a fruit. And you can have a wonderfully mature arm of kindness and a really shriveled arm of discernment with regard to other people's stupidity because you're way too generous. And as you look at everybody's octopus, some arms are really, really growing and wonderful and other arms are not. And so when I think of Edwards, that arm was not well formed. But oh my, what he saw and what he was in so many areas was remarkable.
2: We see that Jonathan Edwards Jr., Edwards' son, who also went on to be a college president and a minister, he's one of the writers, one of the first writers of anti-slavery literature in New England. And so we see that as he grew up in Edwards and was impacted by Edwards, we see some of that. The doctrines of understanding nature of humanity and just compassion, we see that coming out even in Jonathan Edwards' son.
0: Here again is John Snyder and Rosaria Butterfield and Puritan author and theologian Mark Dever.
3: They cultivated a depth of understanding, a biblical depth, and a sensitivity of soul that only comes through a lifetime of concentrated devotion to God and paying the high cost of really applying that regardless of the cost to yourself. It's that Christocentric holiness

0: that I find invaluable.
1: They had a robust understanding of sin, along with a comprehensive understanding of Christ's mercy.
2: And what the Puritans had was a kind of superpower that we just don't have. It's called patience. They could stare and stare and stare and stare and stare at something in a way that we're not used to doing in our intellectual fast food age. We want to know, can we cash value? Can I have this in one sheet? You know, just pros and cons. What's the bottom line? Well, you know, you can have the bottom line in a relationship with your wife and really miss the whole thing. There's something about that relationship with your wife. There's something about your relationship with a friend. There's something about your relationship with God. And the Puritans, because of their patience, they expressed that in warm devotional language that's clear and moving. And that's been found by generation after generation after generation.
3: The Puritans were notorious for their ability to always keep eternity in view. They believed that being ready to die was the first step in learning to live. They knew they were pilgrims on a journey to a new world. Let's conclude this story with these final words from John Piper.
4: I'd love to see an upsurge of passion for holiness. I think it's there in a lot of younger pastors, but I think another branch are much more eager to look hip, look cool, look like they've watched the latest thing, they can use the latest lingo. And frankly, while that makes audiences laugh and think you're kind of cool, it doesn't do much eternal good. It won't make any difference in 5 years, 10 years, 20 years, 30 years. What will make a difference in people's lives when they're dying? That you were cool? Give me a break. That will not make any difference. They will want you at their bedside if they know you've been walking with God. If you've been spending time in the presence of the living God and can say something to them in their need, when their kid is dying or their wife is dying, when you can say something because they've seen you authentic in the pulpit, dealing with the Bible faithfully. And I just think the Puritans, they tasted like that. They just tasted like that. And they weren't glib. They weren't trying to be fitting into their culture.
5: And terrific work on the editing, production, and storytelling by our own Greg Hengler and so many terrific contributors and theologians to hear from John Piper, one of America's great theologians. Christian or not, to know this story of Christianity in America is to know the story of America, and not that it's a Christian nation, but that it was a nation founded with many Christians among them. And, of course, great deists like Jefferson and Franklin. And, of course, religious tolerance pushed as first and foremost by the great George Washington, writing that letter to the congregation in Rhode Island. Religious tolerance, but, of course, religion being the center of the foundational notion of self-governance. How could a nation govern itself, John Adams said, without religion? And by the way, the things that are covered here, John Piper looking back, of course, at this great Jonathan Edwards, and yes, he owned a slave, but presentism is what we try and get after here in Our American Stories, to judge people out of their times. Well, we can only hope that 100 years from now, people aren't judging us out of ours. And always we're trying to contextualize and bring to life history. These were real people living in their times. They didn't know future days. They were trying to make future days happen. My goodness, the stories about this cultivation of the biblical depth of understanding and the sensitivity of the soul, and in the end, the robust understanding of sin and Christ's mercy. The story of the Puritans. The story, in the end, of how America got its beginnings here on Our American Stories.
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6: From ABC News, I'm Wayne Cabot. If there's one issue uniting so much of America, it's opposition to artificial intelligence without human constraints, guardrails. Republicans, Democrats, but not the president.
7: Speaking with reporters on his trip to Ireland, President Trump downplayed the concerns, saying he was more worried about America being eclipsed by China in the AI race.
8: We can put guardrails, we can do this and that, but I think you have a lot of negative forces that are bringing it up that shouldn't be bringing it up. And they're bringing up things that won't happen.
7: Former President Barack Obama now urges fellow Democrats to make AI a central part of their agenda ahead of the midterms. Now, some Republicans have joined Democrats in calling for AI kill switches.
6: ABC Stephen Portnoy. Trump also addressing for the first time flock cameras that track Americans via license plate readers. In recent weeks, both Florida and Texas have moved to end funding to flock cameras, Trump offering his stamp of approval. Amazon announcing Sunday evening it's pausing operations with the cargo carrier 21 Air after last week's crash in Miami. Unclear if the U.S. is behind Sunday's attack on an Iranian commercial ship that killed one person, President Trump wouldn't say. Global crude rising to 108 a barrel after Iran's proxies, the Houthis, fired toward Saudi Arabia.
9: Iran-backed Houthi rebels threatening another vital shipping route in the Middle East. With the Strait of Hormuz, that other vital shipping lane effectively closed down for more than 6 months. This amid growing concerns in the region as the critical east-west oil pipeline in Saudi was forced to shut down as a precautionary measure after multiple drone attacks by another Iranian-backed group in Iraq.
6: Lama Hassan at the Foreign Desk. About paying all adults in the country $5,000. If control of Congress goes his way, President Trump saying the U.S. can afford it because we're taking in so much money. You're listening to ABC News.
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2: Thrown off food stamps. Millions have been dropped from the Supplemental Nutrition Assistance Program. So now what?
3: States will have to pick up 75% of the cost for low-income SNAP recipients, a major shift from the federal government, unless Congress acts to give states more time. The switch is in the One Big Beautiful Republican budget bill that became law. Since its changes in work requirements and red tape hurdles to applying, about 5 million Americans, including 1.5 million children, lost access to SNAP, according to the Center on Budget and Policy Priorities.
2: Chuck Sievertson, the University of West Virginia assistant football coach, has been arrested and charged with strangulation. Not much more is known about the incident, but Noel Devine has been put on indefinite leave. So hot, so late, new daily high temps for Oklahoma City and Lawton, Oklahoma, 106 and 108, so late. This week feels like temps will hit the triple numbers from St. Louis to Louisville. California's dry heat may help wildfires spread, like the Lucas Fire, burning since Thursday in Lake and Mendocino counties. Just over 4,000 acres scorched, only 20% contained. Celine Dion, her first concert in the 6 years since a neurological disease weakened her throat, put her revived pipes to the test in France, going for the high F. Nailed it. Wayne Cabot, ABC News.
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4: Here's your WSGW weatherology forecast. Partly cloudy tonight. Lows make it down to the mid-upper 40s. Winds will become light. Monday, sunny. Highs top out near 71. Winds north around 5 miles per hour. Monday night, it becomes mostly cloudy. Lows drop to 57. Winds turn to the south-southeast, 5 to 15. Higher gusts possible. Tuesday, breezy. Showers likely through the early part of the afternoon. Highs approach 81. And then Tuesday night, chance for showers before midnight, and lows fall back to 59. I'm Phil Jensko with the WSGW Weatherology Forecast. Right now, it's 57.
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6: This is Lee Habib, and this is Our American Stories, the show where America is the star and the American people. And we love telling stories about music. And my goodness, this is one heck of a music story, and about reimagining your own persona. And the music business is notorious for this. We have Bono, that's not his real name. We have Sting, not his real name. And Prince was not his real name. Up next, you're going to hear a story about Sasquatch. You can go anywhere on the internet or YouTube or TikTok and see videos of a saxophone playing Sasquatch. Here is the story behind the story of the man and the legend, Sasquatch.
7: 911, what are you reporting?
8: There's a huge, like a man in my backyard. He's just huge. I'm so freaked out right now. Oh God! Ah, his phone is his phone out of dang.
6: Oh.
9: I'm the artist Sack Squatch, and I was given that name pretty early on when I fell in love with the saxophone, and I was just completely obsessed with it. People called me Sack Squatch, and it's definitely stuck. I do come from a musical family. My grandfather was a musician. His name was Gigfoot with a G. And my sister was Big Flute. And so I always was tinkering on the instruments. Always loved music because it just made life more tolerable for me. And for a long time, I was kind of an artist's artist. So I would kind of play things that other musicians would like. And then as I've kind of evolved to wanting to connect with people more, I've kind of broadened my music to other things. I have to say, most of my family has believed in me from the beginning, even though they were originally a little bit cautious about me sort of coming out of the woods. I eventually convinced them that it's something that I really wanted to do, and they were like, all right, let's do it. And it's been an incredible journey, you know, it really feels good to be believed in. You know, and so part of my message is just trying to connect with people and spread that belief back. Let people know that they're not alone. So I'm kind of perpetuating that into the future and trying to spread the love. So I was playing in an internationally recognized band for a while, and I also was just starting to figure out the Saxquatch persona, and you know, I never really intended on it being kind of my full-time job, if you will. And so one day I was just thinking, you know, all of this traveling that I was doing, I wasn't exactly getting what I needed, which was to be able to write my own music and produce my own music. And I thought, you know what? I just kind of connected the dots one night. It was late on my couch. I think my power was out. I had some lit candles, and it was 2 a.m, and I thought to myself, I can just do Saxquatch and write my own music. So I did. I ran it by my family and friends. They were like, hey, I don't think you should do this, you know? It's a pretty low chance that you're ever going to be on your own doing well as a sax player. Sax players don't exactly rise to fame in and of themselves anymore in this day and age. And I thought about it. I wrote a pros and cons list, as I was suggested to do. And when I looked at the list, I was just like, I gotta do it. I gotta do it, because the rewards were too good for me not to go after. You know, creative freedom is one of those things that as an artist I wouldn't be able to live without. If I were to go down the street and see someone even on the street making music, sounding beautiful, writing their own songs, it would kill me inside to know that that wasn't me, that I wasn't doing that. So believe it or not, when I started off, people kind of hated it. You know, people kind of hated Sack Squatch. You know, my close friends were like, hey, what are you doing? And when it started to gain some traction is when people were really like, oh yeah, I like this now. That was a little bit interesting to see. People like what other people like, you know, it's kind of a phenomenon. Looking back, I'm really grateful that I took that extremely risky leap. Now I am doing tours of my own music, getting millions of views on TikTok. I've had songs come out with John Oates from Hall & Oates, with Billy Ray Cyrus, and I've done music for the game Rocket League and Fortnite. You know, when I first started, I had kind of two goals that I was like, I'm going to shoot for the moon, and that was to be on Jimmy Fallon and to play the Super Bowl. And I did go on Jimmy Fallon's show, and it was amazing. So next stop, I want to play the Super Bowl one day.
6: And a great job on the production, editing, and storytelling by our own Monty Montgomery and Reagan Habib. And what a story just about living your own version of the American dream and wanting to be, my goodness, a sax player and making a living at it. And we're going to go out with some of the music from Saxquatch here on Our American Stories.

0: Ali Habib here again. Our American Stories tries to tell the stories of America's past and present to Americans. And we want to hear your stories, too. 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
1: And we return to Our American Stories. Up next, a story from Diane Height of Forever Young Veterans, an organization in Memphis, Tennessee that grants wishes for World War II, Korea, and Vietnam veterans. She does it out of love for one of the most important men ever to be in her life. Let's get into the story.
2: I think I do it for my dad. He loved people. He was very outgoing. He was handsome, and people liked him. And I liked him. He was playful. He loved to go swimming. He liked to play games. I remember him riding my bicycle. He owned his own barber shop. He was very talented. He would have people that would come from long distances to get their hair cut by him. He was an artist. He really was. I enjoyed that part of him. But my dad was known as an alcoholic. It was very humiliating. It was shameful, hurtful. If his lips touched alcohol, he was a goner, and he would be drunk for a solid week, 2 weeks. The longest that he was intoxicated was a month, and that's without stopping. I'm talking about drinking from the moment he woke up till he went to bed, and just did that for a solid month. So we really struggled a lot. And back in World War II, I know this is very hard for people to understand, but they didn't trust banks. It was a new thing. Giving your money to a bank, I mean, why would you take that kind of risk? So he kept all his money in his wallet, which he would have a lot of money in his wallet. Then he would go and start drinking, and what do you think would happen? He would lose all his money. Somebody would take it from him. And then we didn't have anything. I remember several times the church bringing us food. I know my dad did not want to be that way. I know that. I know he hated it. But I don't think he knew how to get out of it. And because they didn't address PTSD back in those days, he was just in a vicious cycle. When my dad went to war, he was 17. I mean, that's just a young, very young man. He had never been anywhere. He was just a country farm boy. And I think he probably had a very tender, soft heart. Well, my uncle got drafted into the army, and he was in the 1st Cav. He went on the beaches of Leyte, and they gave him the Silver Star Medal. Well, when my Uncle Aaron was drafted, my dad thought, I don't think I would work out too well in the Army. So he joined the Coast Guard. He thought that this would be the safest branch because he thought they would guard the coast. Have you ever heard the saying, a drunk man's words are a sober man's thoughts? That was my dad. He never talked about it, but he did when he was drinking. He was crying. He ended up on a frigate, and they lost people. He had lost comrades. He had been asked to do some things that really devastated him. And because he cared so much about people, it wounded his soul. We were on a trip one time, and one of the daughters said to me, the Navy's safe. And I said, oh, please don't say that. I mean, I knew a man that was on the USS Indianapolis. They all have risk. I know my dad suffered. our family.

0: family suffered too. When you have something dysfunctional going on in your family like that, it's really devastating for everyone. But as I began to grant wishes for World War II veterans, something happened that really shocked me. And that was the fact that I found these World War II veterans were suffering just like my father. And their families were suffering as well, just like we did. And I did not expect that, because anytime you go through something like a tragedy or alcoholism, or you have anything like that going on in your life, you think you're the only one. And I really did. I didn't know that other people were suffering the same way. One thing about my dad is he loved America, and he instilled that in me. Where there is great sacrifice, there's great love. It's just like raising children. You know, there's a lot of sacrifice in raising kids, but oh, the love you have for them. And it was the same way with my dad in America. He had sacrificed so much for our country. And oh, the love he had for our nation. So, instilling that in me, I wanted to give back to the World War II veterans, because my dad had never asked for anything from our country. He didn't, for what he had done. I felt like I had a calling. I really had this feeling that I was supposed to do something, and I didn't know what it was. And I got down on my knees and I prayed and I asked God to show me. I had a family. I was always cooking dinner at 5:30 in the evening, so I never watched the national news. And on this day, my children were gone. They were older at this time. My youngest son was a senior in high school. My husband was a pilot at FedEx. So I went in and I turned on the TV. It was the national news. And at that very moment, it showed a gentleman from Indianapolis who was granting a wish for a senior lady. She was 92 years old, and her wish was to ride in a race car at the Indianapolis 500. And I've always had such a love for older people. And when she got out of that race car and she had on racing gear and she had just the joy on her face, I thought, this is exactly what I'm going to do. So that's basically how it started, granting wishes for World War II veterans.
1: And you've been listening to Diane Height share deeply personal stories about her family, about her dad, and about herself in the end, and what it was like growing up with a father who suffered from PTSD due to his service in World War II, and who knows what other trauma he might have experienced before World War II, back before anybody was allowed to talk about such things. It was just not done. Guys came back from World War II then. Well, they just went back to life. See Best Years of Our Lives, the movie, the Oscar-winning movie with Frederick March. Go to Amazon and buy it. That's what that movie's about in the end. One of the first movies to cinematically and in mass ways look at the impact of war on mostly men at the time. Men were the ones at the front lines. Her description of her father's alcoholism, what heart she had. She didn't judge her dad. She tried to understand her dad, despite the havoc he may have wreaked on the family because of his alcoholism, sometimes going on benders for a week, sometimes for a month, the mere taste of alcohol sending him off into a bad place for a long time. And even that description of him having the money on him and getting it rolled when he'd get drunk and coming home with not only no work, but no money. And yet there she is, praying a fervent prayer, wondering what she can do to honor men like her dad, who gave so much to the country and asked for nothing back. I think that's what really struck her, the sacrificial nature of what so many of our soldiers have and continue to do for this country, and ask for nothing. Truly, they ask for nothing. When we come back, more of Diane Height's story, her father's story, and the prayer that was answered. She was determined to grant wishes for World War II, Korea, and Vietnam veterans. More of Diane Height's story here on Our American Stories.
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1: And we return to Our American Stories and the story of Forever Young Veterans, an organization that grants wishes for World War II, Korea, and Vietnam veterans, telling the stories of the group's founder, Diane Height. When we last left off, we found out that Diane started the organization because she wanted to give back to people like her father, who fought for freedom. Let's get back to the story. Here again is Diane Haidt.
0: I was thinking in the beginning that I would grant just some small individual wishes for them. Maybe we could reunite them with a comrade they hadn't seen, or maybe get them a medal that they were promised that they never received. That's kind of what I was thinking. One of our first was a World War II pilot. He just wanted to sit in a cockpit and just talk about the advances in aviation technology. So we arranged for him to do that. FedEx, they were kind enough to let him go into one of their airplanes. And there were several pilots that went in there with him. And in my mind, I'm thinking, oh, this is going to be really nice. He's going to sit in this modern day cockpit and just talk about some of the things in there for 30 minutes. And they were in there for 4 hours. It brought him so much joy. He enjoyed it immensely. But the wishes, they didn't stay small very long, I can say that. I never thought about taking veterans on trips. That never entered my mind. It kind of happened by accident, I say, because I had a veteran that asked me if I would take him to the World War II Memorial in Washington, D.C., and I said yes, and of course, I wasn't going to take a trip with him. What I was doing was arranging for one of my friends who was a Marine in D.C. I was going to fly this veteran there, and he was going to intercept him and take him around to the memorials, and then he was going to fly back. That was my plan. But what ended up happening is I found out seniors do talk. I received a phone call from a veteran, and he's like, hey, I was in the athletic club, and this World War II veteran said that you were sending him to Washington, D.C., and I want to go. I'm a WW2 vet. And I was like, okay. So I took down his name and number. Then the next day I get a phone call, and this man said, we were at church last night, and this vet said that you were taking him to the World War II Memorial. There's five of us in our church, and we would really like to go. I said, okay, and I took down his name and phone number, and this just kept happening. And I get a phone call from our local newspaper in Memphis, and they said, we hear that you're taking World War II veterans to Washington, D.C. And I was like, yes. And at this time, I really didn't know how I was going to work all this out. And I said, well, we have 8 veterans on the list right now, so we can only take a couple more. My husband used to be stationed at the Pentagon. And so I asked him, I said, since you're used to driving in D.C., how about if we just take these 8 vets and we will rent a van there and we'll take them to the memorial and we'll just fly back with them. And he's like, that's fine. So I'm thinking about a 15-passenger van. Well, I told the newspaper, I said, you have to put in there that we can only take 3 more. And guess what happened? We had 30 World War II veterans contact us, and they went up to their upper 90s. And I realized then they were not going to be able to go alone. So I went to a travel agency and said, you've got to help me get these guys there. So our first trip to Washington, D.C. was in 2009. We had about 50 of us total. And when we got there, we just saw such healing take place in their lives. It was a perfect trip. Now, in my mind, I was thinking this was a one-time deal. But we got back, and within 48 hours, we had 50 more veterans. And each time we went, we would just see God work miracles in their lives. Just even going to D.C., just the camaraderie of them being together. It was just amazing to see that so many of them, just like my dad, had never talked about it. Many of them had come home and become

0: become alcoholics, or they had dealt with it in their own way. But one thing that they all had in common was they were suffering silently. One thing that happened on one of these trips, we were in Washington, D.C., and one of our veterans, he tapped me on the shoulder and he said, "You know what I really want?" So, "What do you really want?" He said, "Will you take me back to Normandy?" And I kind of laughed. It's one thing taking 95-year-olds to Washington, D.C. It's a whole nother thing taking them out of the country. I went to church on Sunday, and I said to my Sunday school class, I said, "I need y'all to pray that God will give me a sign, because if I shouldn't be taking these men out of the country, then I don't want to do this." I had never had anyone ask to go to France or Normandy, not one veteran. Soon as that came out of his mouth, I started having veterans contact me. "Will you take me back to Normandy? I don't want to go back to Normandy. Please take me back to Normandy." It was just constant, and I couldn't believe it. Well, that week, a gentleman contacted me. He didn't go to our church. And he said, "Will you have lunch with me?" And I said, "Yes." So I went to lunch with him, and he said, "Well, I've heard that you're trying to take some of our veterans back to France." And I was like, "How in the world do you know this?" And he's handed me a check for $100,000. And he said, "You take our boys back to Normandy." I thought, I have a sign. So we took our very first trip to Normandy in 2011. Oh, and as healing and as special as going to D.C. is, nothing compares to taking them back to where they fought. It hasn't changed there. It's not like being in America where everything's constantly changing. Normandy and Belgium, it's exactly the way it was during the war. We actually had a veteran find his foxhole. I mean, that just would never happen here, but it happened there. Just them being able to walk on Omaha Beach, where they stormed it on June 6, 44. And they had their comrades with them. So many of them had never talked about the war, but here they are together, and it would just flow out of them. So many of their children would say, "I've learned more about my dad on this trip than I have living with him my whole life." I've not been in combat. They're not going to share those kinds of things with me, but they will talk to one another. And you would just see them over in a corner and they would just be talking. And that's where a lot of the healing takes place. Taking them back to where they fought is healing, but taking them back together, there just aren't any words for it.
1: And what a story you're hearing. It starts out with one woman's heart wanting to do something special for World War II veterans, taking them to the World War II Memorial in Washington, D.C. Pretty soon, it turns into taking some vets to Normandy, to Omaha Beach. And a gentleman handing her a $100,000 check and saying, "Take our boys to Normandy. Take them to Omaha Beach." The story of forever young veterans continues here on Our American Stories.
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1: And we return to our American stories and the final portion of our story on Forever Young Veterans. Let's get back to the story. Here again is Diane Height.
0: Before every trip, I will pray. God, you know what these veterans need. I don't. Give it to them. Whatever it is, give it to them. I've got a couple stories to tell you. One of the veterans, KT Hardwick, he went with us for the 70th anniversary. He was a POW. He got captured in the hedgerows. He told me a story that just broke my heart, but he got captured by the SS. He said that they had stuffed him in a boxcar to take him by train to Germany, and they were stuffed so tight in there they could not move. And if they needed to use the restroom, they had to soil themselves. They couldn't have water or food. He said if it rained,

And he said, I have had nightmares about being a prisoner for 70 years. I would dream I was being tortured. I had terrible nightmares, terrible dreams. But an interesting thing has happened. Now that I'm back, I am still dreaming, but instead of dreaming about being tortured, now I'm dreaming I'm coming home. That's healing. That is one of my favorite wishes that we've granted, because there was such a change in his life. And we also have one very similar from a vet that went back with us for the 75th anniversary. He said to me, I know people won't believe this, but every single morning when I wake up, the first thought I have is about D-Day. This was 75 years. He said, I still dream about D-Day, think about D-Day. It's the first thing on my mind when I wake up every single morning. After he came back from there, he said, you're not going to believe this, Diane. This is the first time in my life since the war that I wake up in the morning and I don't have D-Day on my mind. Taking them back does not make them think about it. Taking them back gives them closure. We just see these miracles. Oh, this one just really touched me deeply. We were taking World War II veterans to Washington, D.C., and this lady called me and she said, my husband's a Vietnam veteran. He really needs to go on this trip. And I said, well, this is all World War II. Not that that matters. But I said, you know, we are going to be taking some Vietnam veterans on our next trip. Maybe he would rather go on that one. And she goes, no, no, please. She had such an urgency in her voice. Please, he needs this. And it was only like a week before we left. And as you know, the airline tickets go up as it gets close. But I thought, she's just pretty much begging me. I can't turn her away. You know, people are more important than money. And so we're gonna get him a ticket and he's coming. When you go on a trip, if you don't know how groups work, so for instance, if we have 50 people on our trip, we make arrangements with the restaurants, and when we go there, they have 50 place settings. So we get to our restaurant at Union Train Station, and we all sit down. There's an empty seat next to this Vietnam vet, which that just doesn't happen, and I was wondering, why is there an empty seat there? But I didn't say anything. It didn't matter. Everyone had a seat. And then this man walked in, and he introduced himself, and he said, my dad is on your trip. And I went, oh, really? I said, I didn't know you were coming. He didn't tell me. He goes, oh, he doesn't know I'm here. I just flew in from Arizona. He said, you know how you ask everyone to write letters to their loved one? And I was like, yes. And he said, you see, I couldn't write a letter to my dad. I haven't spoken to him in 15 years. And he said, I have flown here today because we'd given the schedule out to the family. And so his mom had sent it to him, so he knew where we were. And he said, I have come here to ask his forgiveness. And I was like, oh my gosh, there's an empty seat by him. And I said, he's right over there. Well, his dad was in this conversation to his left. I mean, they were really talking. And so his son goes in and slips in that chair beside his dad. His dad didn't even notice because he was talking. And then it seemed like forever. Finally, he looked to the right and he sees his son. And they begin to cry. And in front of everyone, his son says, Dad, please forgive me. It was just so emotional. And after we ate, his dad came up to me and he said, do you mind if I go and stay in his
home.

0: hotel room with him. And I said, of course not. Just be at this place tomorrow morning at a certain time. That's all you have to do. But y'all just enjoy each other tonight. And that changed this veteran's life. He's the one that was struggling so much. And look what God gave him. His son back. And it restored not only their relationship, but look what it did for their whole family. We see God do all kinds of things, even simple things. One World War II veteran, he lived around Nashville, and he would come visit his daughter in Memphis. And when he would get here, he would say to her, please take me to the Naval Air Station. I just want to see if there's somebody there that has my ship on their hat. He so desperately wanted to talk to someone that had been on his ship. And she's thinking, oh, Dad, there's not going to be anybody there from your ship. But she would always take him. Each time he visited, this would be repeated. Please take me to the Naval Air Station. Let me find someone from my ship, the USS Ranger. Well, they were on our very first trip to Washington, D.C. in 09. And we get to the World War II Memorial, and who is there but a sailor in his original uniform with the USS Ranger on his hat. And it was the original hat where it's embroidered in it. And he saw that, and there wasn't anything that would have meant more to him than to find someone from his World War II ship. Just the joy of them being able to talk and be together. It was just such a beautiful thing to watch. And it was such a simple thing, but it meant everything to him. I do it for my dad. Being able to do this for him in a way, as we bring healing and comfort to these veterans, I'm doing it for my dad. And I think he's no longer remembered for being an alcoholic. Now my dad is being remembered for taking his suffering and helping bring healing to his comrades. It changes their families. It changes their communities, because so many of these men and women have never talked about it. They start going to schools. They write books. We've had a lot of veterans write books that weren't even talking about it when they became a part of Forever Young Veterans. So we've seen healing take place. And so it's really changed my dad's legacy.
1: And a terrific job on the production, editing, and storytelling by our own Monty Montgomery. And a special thanks to Diane Height. And if you would like to help Forever Young Vets, go to foreveryoungvets.org to find out more. By the way, they're going to the 80th anniversary of D-Day next year. And from these stories, can you imagine the healing that will occur? Before every trip, I pray, God, you know what these veterans need. I don't. Give it to them. And my goodness, did God give it to them. Diana Height's story, her dad's, and veterans everywhere who've seen battle up close and personal, here on Our American Stories.
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13: From ABC News, I'm Wayne Cabot. After a week of warnings from the people creating AI, President Trump downplayed the threat, fearing that America might lose out to China if government controls are put in place. But tech company CEOs agree we need them.
14: Last week, Anthropic researcher Jacob Coxon publicly quit, saying the AI companies are, quote, gambling with our lives, and earnestly believe that AI could kill us all by the end of the decade. The fears over AI manifesting in tests run by developers who found rogue models have figured out how to break free and conduct their own hacks.
13: ABC Stephen Portnoy. White House advisor David Sachs asks why AI creators are asking for control, saying, quote, stop pretending you need anyone else's permission. Stop pretending antitrust law has to be suspended so you can form a cartel. About his promise to pay Americans if control of Congress goes Trump's way.
15: If the Republicans win, as I said, it's $5,000 to all adults in the country, and we can easily handle that because we're taking in so much money.
13: Speaker Johnson saying Congress must authorize that. AAA puts regular gas now at $4.31 on average, diesel at $6.20, raising costs for almost everything. The storm drains were no match for what nature gave the Northeast, 6, 7, 8 inches of rain swamping neighborhoods. A woman who fell out of her wheelchair and ended up floating in the street was one of 20 rescues in Paterson, New Jersey alone. A third measles death in Pennsylvania, 40-year-old woman from Jefferson County who, like the others, was not vaccinated. Not what you want to hear the captain say on a white-knuckle plane ride carrying Congressman and Wisconsin gubernatorial candidate Tom Tiffany.
16: As we went to our final approach, the plane lost power, and Len said to me, we are going down.
13: You're listening to ABC News.
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1: Peter Parker couldn't fly this high forever.
2: After a six-week run atop the box office, Spider-Man Brand New Day fell to second place this week, bested in theaters by Practical Magic 2.
3: No magic is stronger than sisterhood.
2: That legacy sequel, starring Nicole Kidman and Sandra Bullock, raked in $30 million to the web-slinger's $8.6 million.
4: What is happening to me?
2: Still, Spider-Man has set the record as the highest-grossing movie in domestic box office history. Meanwhile, in third place, Christopher Nolan's The Odyssey, collecting $8.1 million. Mike Dubusky, ABC News.
1: At a protest outside the Trump Golf Club in Ireland, where the president was at a tournament.
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7: In my heart, I don't think he should be welcomed anywhere. In my brain, I know that he doesn't care whether he's welcomed or not, so that's going to make a great deal of difference.
1: Not clear what Trump may have heard outside the club, but inside he was cheered on when he declared to golfers he is ending the tariff on Irish whiskey. Alexander Zverev didn't realize he had won the U.S. Open. Not hearing the chair umpire's announcement in a stadium full of people desperate to see an American champion, he trained himself to tune out the screams for Ben Shelton. The last American men's winner was in 2003. Who is Andy Roddick? Wayne Cabot, ABC News.
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9: Here's your WSGW weatherology forecast. Through the early morning hours, we'll see clear skies. Temperatures bottom out around 47. Lots of sunshine into Monday as we top out around 71. Isolated rain showers coming in Monday night. More clouds push into a low around 57 and winds will pick up. Showers and storms are likely for Tuesday, staying mostly cloudy throughout the day. It will be warmer, high of 81 and windy. Then scattered showers and storms into Tuesday night, mostly cloudy, low in the upper 50s and breezy. Isolated showers and storms on Wednesday, cooling back down to a high of 74 and partly sunny. Then showers and storms are likely for Wednesday night as we bottom out around 60 with mostly cloudy skies. I'm meteorologist Regina Kuhl with the WSGW weatherology forecast. Right now it's 53 degrees.
10: 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On the run. 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
12: This is Our American Stories, and now it's time for one of our favorite segments, the story of a song. And today's comes from an artist whose songs are best known through cover versions by other musicians. His Jersey Girl was performed by Bruce Springsteen. His All 55 was sung by the Eagles. Down There by the Train by Johnny Cash. I Hope That I Don't Fall in Love with You by 10,000 Maniacs. A Long Way Home by Nora Jones. I Don't Want to Grow Up by the Ramones. Downtown Train by Rod Stewart. And by the way, just from the mix of those artists, you've got to say, wow, what range. Today's song is about one man, one woman, and one tavern. With no further ado, let's take a listen to find out more about this one-of-a-kind American singer-songwriter.
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13: Ladies and gentlemen, please welcome Tom Waits.
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16: Oh, I'm better than nothing.
17: Your songs are about waitresses and bartenders and bums. Why do you celebrate these people in song?
16: For the same reason that a lawyer hangs out in a pool room, or how do you find a lot of photographers at a wedding, you know? It's find a lot of ideas here, and there's a lot of life going on around here, and, you know, so I'm

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1: You know, my dad spent a lot of time in the bars. My dad drank in the afternoon in really dark bars. So I was drawn to dark places.
0: Everybody needs a different climate in order to create. Mine usually comes in, if I'm talking with somebody in a bar or something, I get a couple of lagers and try to stretch out in conversation. I try to open things up, and then I try to remember it all later, and then I write it down.
2: There's a real romance to hanging around these places. It's where you go to meet girls, but it's also where you go to invent yourself in strangers' eyes. He's an extraordinary painter of pictures, as well as a teller of stories. Looking for

0: loneliness hits so much at the heart of so much of his music, I think. It's just a longing for something and being alone. And how do you live with that? And how do you deal with it?
1: Magic or the melancholy tearing your eyes.
2: I think Waits is a poet of doomed no-hopers. People who are almost like characters from a noir novel. They're getting their last chance at love.
1: Stumbling onto the hard Saturday.
3: He was just a man out of time, clearly. And he knew it, I think, obviously. And he played with it. The craft and young genius of someone who was coming up with lyrics that were on a par with someone like Johnny Mercer or Hoagie Carmichael or any of the songwriters that had been the backbone of the classic American songbook.

0: The Great American Songbook is something that either gets to you or it doesn't. And it got to Tom because there was a lot of intelligence in that, in the lyrics of those songs.
1: I would go over to my friends' houses and go into the den with their dads and find out what they were listening to. I couldn't wait to be an old man. I was about 13, you know. I didn't really identify with the music of my own generation, but I seemed to like the old stuff, Cole Porter and Gershwin and Frank Sinatra.

0: Tom had that wonderful talent to absorb all of these things that he saw. It's like storing up paints and being able to dig out the colors you want when you get ready to paint a picture. And this is what he does. He paints pictures.
1: And so true. And one of Tom Waits' most heartbreaking, beautiful picture songs is called I Hope That I Don't Fall in Love with You. This tender storyteller with a boozy baritone while wearing a $7 suit and an old man's weathered fedora hat expresses what a billion men have felt, not the least, on a lonely Saturday night. Here's I Hope That I Don't Fall in Love with You.

And the turn in the fourth phrase, I hope that you don't fall in love with me. After exposing all of his fears of commitment, the narrator realizes he is falling for this girl that he's never met, but now must face the realization she may return the favor. You can feel the pain of a man afraid of commitment in this song.

0: fumbles and worries, and once he finally gets the confidence to face her, well, it's too late. She's gone, and he knows he's missed his shot. And that's the world of Tom Waits. That's the world he inhabited in his music. I was always wanting to be an old man, he said, listening to Sinatra when everybody else was listening to rock and roll. The work of Tom Waits, the life of Tom Waits, the story of a song. I hope I don't fall in love with you. 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
0: This is Lee Habib, and this is Our American Stories. James Warner Bella's pulp fiction writings on cavalry and Indians were published in paperbacks or serialized in the Saturday Evening Post. His short stories were turned into films by John Ford, and his screenplays became movie masterpieces. Here to tell another Hollywood Goes to War story is Roger McGrath. McGrath is the author of Gunfighters, Highwaymen, and Vigilantes, Violence on the Frontier. He's a U.S. Marine and a former history professor at UCLA. Dr. McGrath has appeared on numerous History Channel documentaries, and he's a regular contributor here at

0: 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Take it away, McGrath.
1: The great movies, actors, directors, and writers of the 1930s, 40s, and 50s produced what has since been called the golden era of Hollywood.
2: Action!
1: Scripts came from great novels and works of history, and from compelling stories serialized in magazines. One of those who contributed mightily to the golden era, in particular to the movies of John Ford, was the writer James Warner Bella. Ford Apache, She Wore a Yellow Ribbon, Rio Grande, and others came from the pen of Bella. His stories were powerful and poignant, and filled with men of character and courage. He himself was a veteran not only of World War I, but also World War II. Bella is born in New York City in 1899 to an upper middle class family that can trace its roots back to the colonial era. As a youth, he's a voracious reader and excels in English and history. He's also interested in aviation, and he thinks he might become a pilot one day. Although at 11 years old, in 1910, he witnesses the crash of a biplane at an air show in New York. After high school, he's afraid he'll miss the Great War if he waits for the United States to get involved, and crosses the border to Canada, where he enlists in the Royal Flying Corps. He passes all the qualifications for flight school and is assigned to a group of cadets instructed by Pete Landry, a short, tough veteran of the great Canadian victory at Vimy Ridge. Landry calls his cadets Huns because, he says, they destroy more British planes than do the Germans. With fewer than 10 hours of instruction, Bill is ordered into the sky for a solo flight. Roaring down the runway, he thinks the old Jenny is shaking more than usual, but he pulls back on the stick and the plane soars into the sky. Approaching Toronto, he makes a sweeping left turn and heads back to the airfield. His landing's perfect. Beginner's luck. On his next three landings, he breaks, one after another, a wheel, a strut, and a tail skid. Whether that's a result of hard landings or the age of the plane is open to debate. What Bella didn't do is crash a plane, as did other cadets, including several who died. More weeks of training and more solo flight time follow. Occasionally, the runway is covered with snow. An officer gets the idea that the plane's wheels can be replaced with skis. Bella and a fellow cadet get the first chance to try taking off and landing with the new gear. They both succeed. Bella says he and the others are endowed with the supreme courage of ignorance. They also attempt aerobatic maneuvers without any real instruction. Bella flies his first loop. It's trial and error. The brass are worried and issue two pages of rudimentary instructions. The first page describes how to initiate a particular maneuver, and the second, how to recover from it. After reading the two pages, Dana Butcher, one of Bella's close flying buddies, wads up the first page and throws it away. "If you don't read that," he says, "you won't need this." And he crumples the second page and throws it away also. Bella thinks they are all on a path of acute insanity. Despite all this, Bella grows restless. He sticks pins in a map of the world, identifying places he'd like to visit. Arthur McKeel, a good friend and highly decorated veteran of World War I, asks Bella how long he will be gone. Replies Bella, "Probably the rest of my life, and a little longer." Bella first lands in Arizona and meets Jimmy McGuire, a New York Irishman who fought in the Spanish-American War in Cuba in 1898, and then went to Canada in 1914 for World War I. McGuire served with the Canadian Light Infantry and came home as a captain, decorated with Britain's Military Cross. Now there's talk about a revolution brewing in Mexico. British General Melville Boynton, who lost an arm in World War I, is put in charge of organizing a brigade of mercenaries to aid the Mexican rebels.

0: Holes. He appoints McGuire commander of the 1st Regiment. McGuire, in turn, offers Bella command of one of the regiment's companies. Upon learning, his battalion commander will be the famous playwright Porter Emerson Brown, who had been a speechwriter for Teddy Roosevelt and had ridden with Pancho Villa. Bella accepts immediately. It all sounds like high adventure to Bella. His first contact across the border is with a rebel commander known as El Coronel, who controls a good portion of northern Sonora. The colonel wears high, beautifully polished boots, a tailored uniform, and silver spurs. He has a silver-plated .45 strapped to his waist. Some of his troops are barefooted Indians. He lives on a large rancho with dozens of workers and servants. He's fond of offering girls barely into their teens to his guests. Bella thinks he has too much power, too much cruelty, and too little intelligence. Upon successfully completing flight training, Bella's commissioned as second lieutenant. Within days, he's shipped to England, where he joins the newly formed 117th Squadron, stationed at Witten near Cambridge. It's more training for Bella in fighters and bombers, but also day missions across the channel. Bella returns to base one day with bullet holes in his plane, including one in his headrest. By the end of the war, Bella has been promoted to deputy leader of B Flight in the 117th. Once back home in New York, Bella enrolls at Columbia University and earns a bachelor's degree. He later earns a master's at Georgetown. With college behind him, Bella sets his sights on becoming a writer. His head's full of stories, and they soon find their way onto the pages of the Saturday Evening Post. He also writes his first book, These Frantic Years, about the Roaring Twenties in New York City. He later says the book has been forgotten by all, and perhaps deservedly so. Two more books follow quickly. The Sons of Cain, a novel about the fragmented lives of men and women, and The Gods of Yesterday, a fictionalized account of his flying experiences in World War I. Bella enjoys a good income and is living well. He comes to know acclaimed authors F. Scott Fitzgerald, Edna Ferber, and John P. Marquand. He knows Charles Lindbergh before Lindbergh makes his daring solo flight across the Atlantic. Bella is a good friend of New York's mayor, Jimmy Walker. Because of articles, Bella has written about the military, including one supporting Billy Mitchell. There's talk in political circles that he be considered for a post in the Department of War.
1: And you've been listening to Roger McGrath tell the story of James Warner Bella's life. In the end, a crazy life, a life of voluntary adventure and of the highest degree and highest order. Sneaking across the border at a young age for adventure in war, in battle, in the air, the most dangerous place. And getting the kind of experience, well, young men used to dream about back when young men used to dream and have lives of adventure. And soon he pursues his life of writing. This is after the war, after World War I. And pretty soon he's hobnobbing with the greatest writers and leaders of New York. When we come back, more of the life of James Warner Bella here on Our American Stories.
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10: People are always talking about the stock market, always looking to invest in a good opportunity, something with the potential to grow. 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When you invest, it helps students like me go to college, which ends up making the future better for everybody. 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
1: And we continue with Our American Stories and our Hollywood Goes to War series with Roger McGrath. And here we're telling the story of James Warner Bella. And he brought us so many terrific stories that would become the classics in the Western canon, including Fort Apache and Rio Grande. Let's pick up where we last left off. Here's Roger McGrath.
0: Bella soon learns that El Coronel simply takes whatever he needs, saying it will be paid for later. One night, Bella's dining with the colonel, when a well-dressed, silver-haired man approaches their table and addresses El Coronel in Spanish. Bella

understands it's something about a debt the colonel owes the man. Elkhorn now suddenly draws his .45 and puts two bullets in the man's belly. The man collapses to the floor, writhing in pain as he dies. Stunned by what he has just witnessed, Bella can say nothing. He simply gets up from the table, walks out the front door of the dining club, and heads for the border. Old hands such as McGuire and Brown understand the killing is simply the reality of life in Mexico. Those with power exercise it at their own discretion. This is not what Bella signed up for. He resigns his commission and is off for his second pin on the map, China. He's soon in Harbin, the commercial center and largest city in the province of Manchuria. It's still an international city when Bella arrives. There are dozens of nationalities resident in the city. The largest number of foreign settlers are from Russia, a consequence of the Trans-Siberian Railroad and a branch line that extends from Lake Baikal southeast into Manchuria. It was the Russians who in the early 1900s turned the small village of Harbin into a thriving city. An old friend of Bella's, George Hansen, is the U.S. Consul General in Harbin. Bella thinks Harbin is something like a booming mining camp in the Old West. No single entity actually governs the city. Each nationality looks after its own. Chinese warlords may exercise power in the countryside, but in Harbin, Chinese are simply one of many nationalities. In an effort to bring some order to the city, Hansen hosts a dinner party at the railway club, inviting the leaders from the many different communities. He hopes the gathering will result in an informal compact to govern the unruly city. Hansen makes Bella the chief of protocol. Bella's chief duty is ensuring that the bartenders mix all the right drinks and the waiters promptly serve them. Martinis and Manhattans are served in honor of the Americans, vodka in honor of the Russians, scotch in honor of the British, rice wine in honor of the Chinese, sake in honor of the Japanese. Everyone drinks, everyone sings, everyone expresses friendship. George Hansen beams. Several Russians begin their famous deep squat dancing with daggers half stuffed down the collars of their shirts. Tied to the exposed handles of the daggers are lighted candles. The climax of the dance comes when the Russians bound high into the air and jerk their necks and shoulders forward. The daggers fly out and, with candles burning brightly, stick blade first in the wooden floor. Well, it's unclear if the stunt was entirely successful. By this time, it doesn't matter. Well-lubricated Americans, Russians, British, Chinese, Japanese, and others are jovial and feeling no pain. Bella says, "It's the nearest the world has ever come to international amity in the Far East." Bella's soon off to his next pin on the map, Shanghai. Then other pins, Hong Kong, Singapore, the south of France, London, Scotland, and Ireland. In County Galway, Ireland, quite by accident, he runs into William Gargan, who had been one of the best pilots in the 117th. The two haven't seen each other since the war 14 years earlier. Bella returns to New York and writes furiously, churning out six novels and several short stories from 1932 through 1940. He still has an itch for military life, though, and in 1937 joins an Army Reserve unit. 4 years later, just before Japan's sneak attack on Pearl Harbor, Bella's put on active duty as a first lieutenant. Bella hasn't flown since 1923, and at age 42, the Army is not going to put him through flight training. With his World War I experience, his writing skill, and his sophisticated knowledge of people and places, Bella's perfectly suited for a billet as a staff officer. He first serves in this capacity stateside with an

0: Infantry Division, but is later sent overseas to the China-Burma-India theater of the war. This puts Bella, who's rising quickly through the ranks, in his element. The CBI theater is the Wild West of World War II. It means that Bella can leave his staff duties and volunteer for missions behind enemy lines. Early in 1944, James Bella, now a lieutenant colonel, gets himself attached to the 1st Air Commando Group, led by Colonel Philip Cochran, one of the most innovative and daring American commanders of World War II. Colonel Cochran's mission is to insert troops behind Japanese lines in the jungles of Burma to begin a counteroffensive. All is set for the night of March 5, 1944, in what's codenamed Operation Thursday. The troops will be carried in gliders towed by C-47s, the military version of the Douglas DC-3. Bella will go with the first wave of gliders. At 6 in the evening, the C-47s start taking off from an airstrip in India. The gliders are attached to the planes by long tow ropes. Our glider jerked and shuddered as our tow ship took up the slack on the rope, says Bella. Then we began to move down the strip and into the dust. On both sides of the field, the long lines of troops were still filing in endlessly to fill the other gliders behind us. Once airborne, they have to sweat out a nearly 300-mile flight to the landing zone, codenamed Broadway. The men inside the glider are packed tightly together with their bodies, gear, and weapons pushing into each other. They're mostly silent. Bella wonders what will greet them when they land, if they land. Will a Japanese fighter pilot with exceptional night vision take off from one of the several Japanese airstrips along the way and intercept them? Will a tow rope break? Will a thunderstorm send them into a mountainside? Finally, word comes they are approaching the landing zone, and Bella can see smudge pots glowing in the distance. At 1,000 feet above ground level, he feels a sharp jolt as the tow rope is disengaged. It's now up to the glider pilot to land the heavily loaded crate.
1: And you've been listening to Roger McGrath tell the story of James Warner Bella's life. And my goodness, more adventure for any 10 men or women. It's just remarkable. That story of him sticking pins in the map of the world, places he planned to visit, places he actually would visit. Shanghai, Hong Kong, Singapore, London, Scotland, Ireland. But this wasn't just travel the way we do it today, stopping off at fine eateries, stopping off at fancy hotels. Now, this was very different kind of adventurism, and it's flanked by his participation in not just the First World War, but the Second. As McGrath said, he had an itch for military life. When we come back, more of the story of James Warner Bella here on Our American Stories. 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
10: And we continue with Our American Stories and our Hollywood Goes to War series. And we're telling the story of James Warner Bella's remarkable and adventurous life, not just as a writer, but as a fighter. And we continue now with Roger McGrath in the final part of this story.
11: Here we go into a blind clearing at better than 100 miles an hour, says Bella. Howling down the night wind, deep into the heart of enemy territory, with a whole Jap army between us and the following waves. Well, Bella's glider is one of the lucky ones. It lands without mishap, and the troops disembark and race for the cover of the surrounding jungle. Bella soon leading a recon party to locate gliders that have missed the landing zone. Meanwhile, gliders in wreckage are being removed from the landing zone. One glider is positioned and set up with lights to act as a control tower. A perimeter is established. In a short time, more than 9,000 troops are on the ground at the cost of 150 dead. Within hours, a fairly secure airfield is in operation, 200 miles inside enemy lines. Within days, Mitchell B-25s and P-51 Mustangs are flying off the field to strike at Japanese forces. James Bella stays in the CBI theater through 1944, and for a time,

0: World War II. Bella buys a home in the Santa Monica Canyon, a part of the Greater Pacific Palisades community. His post-war years in his canyon home see his writing productivity equal that of his earlier years. From the late 1940s through the 1960s, Bella has 8 books and 36 short stories and articles published. He also writes or co-writes 9 screenplays. James Bella will probably best be remembered for his work with John Ford. The two first met not in Hollywood, but in India during World War II. Ford's famous cavalry trilogy, Fort Apache, 1948, She Wore a Yellow Ribbon, 1949, and Rio Grande, 1950, are the products of Bella's brilliant writing. Fort Apache comes from Bella's story, Massacre.
1: But the others are forgotten.
2: You're wrong there. They aren't forgotten because they haven't died. They're living. Right out there. Collingwood and the rest. And they'll keep on living as long as the regiment lives. Their pay is $13 a month. Their diet, beans and hay. Maybe horse meat before this campaign is over. Fight over cards or rot-gut whiskey, but share the last drop in their canteens. Faces may change, names, but they're there. They're the regiment, the regular army, now and 50 years from now.
0: She Wore a Yellow Ribbon is based on 2 of Bella's stories, The Big Hunt and War Party.
2: But I know your performance under your new commander will make me proud of you. As I've always been proud of you.
0: Rio Grande comes from Bella's Mission with No Record.
2: I haven't seen you for 15 years.
3: So I've been told, sir. I have no clear memory.
2: You proved that when you failed at West Point.
3: Yes, sir.
2: Where did you enlist?
3: At Highland Falls, sir. Next day.
2: Lied about your age. Recruit training?
3: Jefferson Barracks, sir.
2: Well, on the official records, you're my son. But on this post, you're just another trooper. You heard me tell the recruits what I need from them. Twice that I will expect from you. At Chapultepec, my father, your grandfather, shot for cowardice the son of a United States senator. That was his duty. I will do mine. You've chosen my way of life. I hope you have the guts to endure it. But put out of your mind any romantic ideas that it's a way of glory. It's a life of suffering and of hardship, an uncompromising devotion to your oath and your duty.
3: Have I the colonel's permission to speak?
2: Within proper limits, yes.
3: I didn't ask to come to this regiment, sir, but I wouldn't have it otherwise now that I'm here. May I also put something straight?
2: Proceed.
3: I'm not in this post to call you father. I was ordered here as Trooper Jefferson York of the United States Cavalry. And that is all I wish to be, sir.
2: Then we understand each other.
3: We do, sir.
0: Bella will work again with John Ford, writing the screenplay for Ford's 1951 war documentary, This is Korea.
4: This is Korea.
0: When Ford and Bella go to Korea to shoot the documentary, they both are still serving in the reserves. Ford goes as a captain in the Navy, and Bella as a lieutenant colonel in the Army. Bella later co-writes the screenplays for John Ford-directed Sergeant Rutledge, 1960, and The Man Who Shot Liberty Valance, 1962.
5: You didn't kill Liberty Valance.
6: What?
5: Think back, Pilgrim. Valance came out of the saloon. You were walking toward him when he fired his first shot. Remember?
6: But, Tom, why did you do it? Why?
5: Cold-blooded murder. But I can live with it. Callie's happy. She wanted you alive.
6: But you saved my life.
5: I wish I hadn't. Callie's your girl now. Go on back in there and take that nomination. You've taught her how to read and write.

0: I'll give her something to read and write about.
1: Bella's work in Hollywood is not restricted to collaboration with John Ford. Bella has a hand in 5 additional movies, either writing the screenplays or the stories the movies are based on. Probably the best of these films is Sea Chase, 1954, starring John Wayne and Lana Turner. James Warner Bella dies of a heart attack in 1976 at the age of 77 and is buried at the Veterans Cemetery in West Los Angeles. With his stories of courage, daring do, and valor, he was one of those who made the golden era of Hollywood golden. Although the author of 19 novels, dozens of short stories, and 9 screenplays, on his headstone, according to his wishes, nothing of that is mentioned. All that is said about his life is Colonel, USA, World War II, Korea.
2: And a terrific job on the production, editing, and storytelling by our own Greg Hengler. And a special thanks to Roger McGrath. Another great installment in our Hollywood Goes to War series. This time, James Warner Bella's life is featured. And I didn't know nearly as much about this man as I thought. I knew a little about his battle-tested endurance, a little about his life, definitely about his work and the cinema and his screenplays, but nothing else. And my goodness, the length of his military career, the length is astonishing. I mean, it bridges wars and right to Korea. And he retires, my goodness, by almost not stopping. I mean, he's straight through to 1957 in the reserves, retiring as a colonel. So imagine this, you know, World War I in the teens of the 20th century, World War II right almost dead center, Korea heading almost to the 1960s. And there he was, serving the call, answering the call, and doing so with gusto, purely voluntarily. At any time, he could have ended this. He'd paid his dues. This was something he loved. It was a part of the man. And then we find out, of course, about the writing. And so much of it couldn't have happened. It could not have been possible without his war experience. And the great ones, you should all see them. She Wore a Yellow Ribbon, Rio Grande, and, of course, Fort Apache, which is one of my favorites. And then The Man Who Shot Liberty Valance, which is a classic. And he died in 1976 of a heart attack, buried in the Vet Cemetery in L.A., and on his tombstone, all that mattered to him was his service to his country. The words Colonel, USA, World War II through Korea. The story of James Warner Bella here on Our American Stories.

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0: hurdles to applying. About 5 million Americans, including 1.5 million children, lost access to SNAP, according to the Center on Budget and Policy Priorities.
1: Chuck Sievertson, the University of West Virginia assistant football coach, has been arrested and charged with strangulation. Not much more is known about the incident, but Noel Devine has been put on indefinite leave. So hot, so late, new daily high temps for Oklahoma City and Lawton, Oklahoma, 106 and 108, so late. This week feels like temps will hit the triple numbers from St. Louis to Louisville. California's dry heat may help wildfires spread like the Lucas Fire, burning since Thursday in Lake and Mendocino counties. Just over 4,000 acres scorched, only 20% contained. Celine Dion, her first concert in the 6 years since a neurological disease weakened her throat, put her revived pipes to the test in France, going for the high F. Oh, nailed it. Wayne Cabot, ABC News.
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3: Here's your WSGW weatherology forecast. Through the early morning hours, we'll see clear skies. Temperatures bottom out around 47. Lots of sunshine into Monday as we top out around 71. Isolated rain showers coming in Monday night. More clouds push into a low around 57 and winds will pick up. Showers and storms are likely for Tuesday, staying mostly cloudy throughout the day. It will be warmer, high of 81 and windy. Then scattered showers and storms into Tuesday night, mostly cloudy, low in the upper 50s and breezy. Isolated showers and storms on Wednesday, cooling back down to a high of 74 and partly sunny. Then showers and storms are likely for Wednesday night as we bottom out around 60 with mostly cloudy skies. I'm meteorologist Regina Kuhl with the WSGW weatherology forecast. Right now it's 52 degrees.
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0: We put our lives on the line for our country. We braved the unknown. We did what we were told. And we lit up. Our cigarette packs were as valuable as the packs on our back. Maybe more. 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And thank you for your service. 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

0: it's a complicated process and it can easily get out of control.
1: And so what is behind the, you know, this possibility of genetic changes being followed through family lines and successive generations? Obviously, or I mean, often these abductions are generational. What is, why? Why is that?
0: What happens there is probably that individuals are the ETs change pre-existing genes. They do not work on embryos or just fertilized eggs. When they, when individuals are abducted, the chances are that at young age, 4, 5, 6 years, when those abductions start, there is a genetic manipulation done. And this then is being traced over generations. And the goal most likely is to have this modification reach the germline, which means it's then being transmitted from one generation to the next.
1: No longer requires a genetic modification. It's passed down from one generation to the next.
0: Right. So basically what this modification is used as a genetic marker that can be traced over generations.
1: Last question before I ask you where we can get the book, and that is, if this is happening, what percentage of the human race do you think may have maybe hubris?
0: Oh, that's a very good question. That is would be a wild guessing because we don't know who's a hubris, simply because we cannot distinguish them from anybody else. So it may be from 0.1 to 10 or even more percent. I don't know.
1: Remarkable. How do we get a copy of Investigating the Impossible, Dr. Luke?
0: Well, you can order it through any kind of regular retail outlet, Amazon and other book stores online, or you can order it through our website, investigatingtheimpossible.info, I-N-F-O. There is a button that says order now. And if you want to contact me, you can also do that through our website, use the contact form, and I will receive the question.
1: Fantastic.
0: Or the remark or the comment and
1: respond. Thank you, Dr. Luke. Great speaking with you again.
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0: When I got my Toyota BZ, I realized it had something special, the space to create a mobile espresso bar. But I'm not the only one chasing my dream. For some, that means making a statement. That's where the CHR comes in. Others like to take the path less traveled, and the BZ Woodland helps them chart their own course.
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0: The growth of their systems, writing of his fear that rogue AI agents could be capable of taking over the entire internet within the next 6 to 12 months.
1: One person not as concerned, President Trump.
2: You know, it's going to be more good than bad, but by a lot.
3: And I've said it from
2: the beginning, whoever wins AI, and we're leading by a lot. Whoever wins, AI wins.
1: Another federal judge has ordered a freeze on the president's order limiting mail-in balloting. The Supreme Court already considering the case after an earlier ruling. At the U.S. Open, hopes for the first American men's winner in more than two decades, ending after four sets. Ben Shelton speaking after his loss.
4: I'm just getting started, and I'll be back here again. Thank you so much.
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13: Here's your WSGW weatherology forecast. Through the early morning hours, we'll see clear skies. Temperatures bottom out around 47. Lots of sunshine into Monday as we top out around 71. Isolated rain showers coming in Monday night. More clouds push into a low around 57, and winds will pick up. Showers and storms are likely for Tuesday, staying mostly cloudy throughout the day. It will be warmer, high of 81, and windy. Then scattered showers and storms into Tuesday night, mostly cloudy, low in the upper 50s and breezy. Isolated showers and storms on Wednesday, cooling back down to a high of 74 and partly sunny. Then showers and storms are likely for Wednesday night as we bottom out around 60 with mostly cloudy skies. I'm meteorologist Regina Kuhl with the WSGW Weatherology Forecast. Right now, it's 47 degrees.

0: Welcome back here with America in the Morning. A reprieve from triple-digit heat in the Southwest. First, a look at the Northeast with AccuWeather.com meteorologist Kerry Schwendenhammer.
1: High pressure has moved into control across the Northeast, and as a result, we're expecting pretty nice weather with low humidity and a good deal of sunshine anywhere from Boston on down to Philadelphia, back toward Cleveland and Boston.

0: 26 after.
1: This is America in the Morning. We've heard a lot about hurricanes in the Pacific Ocean, but Eastern America has seen very little in terms of named storms. Correspondent Ed Donahue reports on a lack of hurricanes in the Atlantic.
2: The Atlantic hurricane season so far has been quiet. No hurricanes have formed yet in the Atlantic this year, and none are likely to form for at least another week. The reason? An enormous El Nino is crushing storms before they get going. Forecasters say 2026 is the longest a season has begun without a storm that has reached winds of 74 miles per hour to qualify as a hurricane, at least in the satellite era. People living near the Atlantic, though, should not let their guard down. Several experts point to 1992, which kicked off late with devastating Hurricane Andrew. Meantime, in the Pacific, El Nino is revving up tropical cyclone activity. So far this year, storm activity in the eastern Pacific has nearly doubled, with hurricanes lasting much longer than usual. I'm Ed Donahue.
1: In politics, it's not unusual for Democrats and Republicans to be on opposing sides of an issue. However, in Nashville, the politicians on the Airport Authority are coming together for a historic name change. Lisa Dwyer reports at Nashville's International Airport, you'll soon be departing from Parton.
3: In Nashville, Tennessee, Republican and Democratic leaders are in an ugly partisan battle over who controls the city's airport. But they agree on one thing. It should be renamed to honor the state's favorite daughter, Dolly Parton. Parton, who passed away 2 weeks ago, has previously declined such honors. The state-controlled Metropolitan Nashville Airport Authority has unanimously approved a motion to begin the renaming process. While the process could take a year or more, the change would make Parton the first woman whose name adorns one of America's 50 busiest airports. I'm Lisa Dwyer.
1: America in the Morning for Monday, September 14th, 2026 is produced by Jeff McKay. I'm John Trout. This is Westwood One.
4: And this is WSGW. It is 529, 48 degrees in the Great Lakes Bay region. It is time for the Morning Farm Update, doing closing grain and livestock prices on a Monday, going back to last Friday for the most recent close, as we hear from John Perkins, Brownfield Ag News.
5: Direct cattle business was slow to develop Friday. Butcher hogs were steady. I'm John Perkins with a Brownfield Market Update. You better build bigger bins. It's just a suggestion, but regardless, be ready to maximize your per acre profits with MX Series corn by Stein. Stein has yield. Soybeans were lower with the USDA raising yield and production estimates. November was down 35 and 3 quarters at 1296 and a half. January was down 35 and a quarter at 1312. Corn was pressured by soybeans and crude oil. December was down 3 and a half at 530 and a quarter. March was 3 and 3 quarters lower at 545 and a half. Cattle were waiting for that direct trade. October live was up 185 at 219.67. December was 262 higher at 222.22. October feeders were 495 higher at 332.50. And on profit taken and demand questions, October hogs were $1.62 lower at 81.52. December was down 165 at 72.70. John Perkins, Brownfield.
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3: My goodness, it's Monday. Yes, it is, with WSGW and you, your morning team, Monday at 5:33, with a temp of 48 degrees, as we're pretty much near the midpoint of the month. And this morning with Charlie, and once again Jonathan in for Mike in the newsroom, welcome to it. A Monday, which we will have for you, Mike Avery coming up, starting a new week of his Outdoor Magazine Minute Topics. Yep, your early Fox Business Report. And your early sports notes. The Tigers, yes, and the Lions kicking off the season yesterday. All that all set and ready to go. As always, we start into the WSGW newsroom we go. And as I mentioned, and for Mike Percher this morning, here's Jonathan Dent.
4: Thank you, Charlie. Good morning, everybody. A 47-year-old man has been charged with bank robbery and armed robbery. According to a report from MLive, Ford Mock Jr. of Pinconning was arrested August 29th, 2 days after a robber entered the Huntington Bank on West Midland Road in Auburn and made off with over $2,000 in cash. Bank employees say the man handed over a note demanding money while keeping one hand in his pocket, indicating he had a gun. The next day, after investigators received tips pointing in the direction of Mock, he reportedly posted a clean-shaven selfie to social media, claiming to be out of the state and saying he looked nothing like the man in the surveillance images. Authorities say he already had 11 outstanding warrants from other jurisdictions, and he was arrested August 29th. If convicted on either count, Mock could face a life sentence. Small businesses and nonprofit organizations across several mid-Michigan counties have less than a month to apply for federal disaster assistance tied to last year's drought. The deadline to apply is October 13th. The U.S. Small Business Administration says the aid is available through its Economic Injury Disaster Loan Program, which provides low-interest loans to cover financial losses connected to drought conditions between December 3, 2024 and December 31, 2025. The program is open to eligible small businesses, private nonprofit organizations, agricultural cooperatives, nurseries, and aquaculture operations. Traditional farmers and ranchers are not eligible under the program. Loans can be used for operating expenses such as payroll, rent, fixed debts, and unpaid bills. Physical damage is not required to qualify. Counties included in the declaration are Bay, Midland, and Saginaw counties, among others. Volunteers are still needed for Saginaw's 2026

0: 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The event brings residents, businesses, and community groups together to clean up litter and debris, weed, and revitalize areas across the city, including downtown and Old Town. Volunteers will meet at the Public Works Building at 1435 South Washington Avenue before splitting into groups for cleanup locations, then returning at noon for lunch and a wrap-up celebration. Gloves, trash bags, and other supplies will be provided. 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WSGW News Time 5:37 coming up after the break. A suspect in custody following a shooting on Sunday in Pontiac. And a new report on rental home values.
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0: 38. A suspect is in custody following a shooting Sunday afternoon at Wisner Stadium in Pontiac. That's according to Mayor of Pontiac, Mike McGinnis. In a statement, he says a fight between adults is what led to the shooting, and the victim is expected to survive. No children were hurt. McGinnis says if the community wants to do better and be better, that means checking your ego, pride, anger, and guns at the door. We know that housing costs have been climbing over the past few years, but a new report says buying a home in Michigan might be easier on your wallet than elsewhere in the U.S. Michigan News Network's Greg Bowman has this.
5: According to data from the U.S. Census Bureau, the region's median home price to income ratio sits at 3.3. That's significantly outperforming the national benchmark of 4.1. One big reason, vacation buyers aren't pricing out the locals here. Second homes account for just a fraction of a percent of Detroit's market compared to places like Miami and Riverside, California, where sun seekers dominate. Unfortunately, renters are not feeling the relief yet as rental burdens remain stubbornly high in line with national trends. I'm Greg Bowman for the Michigan News Network.
0: And Charlie, some changes are coming for inland trout, salmon, and lake sturgeon regulations. The DNR has clarified possession limits, identified current fish communities, and aligned certain fishing rules with Wisconsin. The regulations went into effect last week, and all anglers are reminded to go over the changes at michigan.gov/DNR regs or on the DNR Hunt Fish app.
6: Make sure that you know what you're doing before you go out and do things. Jonathan, thank you on your Monday. 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We find out what's going on from WNEM First Alert meteorologist Matthew Mondro.
7: It's a very quiet start to this week with some clear skies this morning. We'll continue with those clear skies for almost the entire day today. It won't be until around dinner time that we start to have some cloud coverage moving in from the west. So overall, a very bright day. We'll have a high of 70 for today with low humidity and a calm wind. So all in all, shaping up very nicely for our Monday. Now with that cloud coverage

0: moving in. That's going to lead to some rain in our forecast. Some of those showers picking up around midnight tonight, and then they'll carry into Tuesday, especially rainy on Tuesday morning. So we do want to first alert you to some wet weather for the morning bus stops and commute on Tuesday. The rain should slow down a little bit on Tuesday afternoon, but we really don't see all of that wrapping up until tomorrow night. That does lead into potentially a drier day Wednesday, but then more rain is possible on Thursday. Then we are tracking potentially more rain this upcoming weekend as well, especially on Sunday this weekend. That does look to be somewhat of a wet day as things stand currently. So we are starting to see more rain chances more frequently again in the forecast throughout this week. One thing, though, that's staying pretty steady are the temperatures. Most days this week, we only have highs between about 70 and 75, and then lows down into the mid to upper 50s. So temperatures that are still pretty average for this time of year, but definitely there will be a little bit more of kind of a early taste of fall at times as we go through this week. From the First Alert Weather Center, I'm meteorologist Matthew Mondro.
1: All right, got a barometric pressure, 3025, rising. Wind is calm. 48 is your starting temp at WSGW, your connection to the Great Lakes Bay region, your connection to the world. Extra weather messages include this morning some of those beach hazard statements. Actually, it's on both sides, Lake Michigan shoreline and parts of Lake Huron's shoreline, too, and I think parts of the UP. Western end of the UP has a frost advisory going on for a few hours. Started late last night, continues till about 9 or 10 o'clock this morning. Clear skies, expecting temperatures to drop back. Let's see if we have any early readings to the western end of the UP. Iron Ward's got a 32 reading, for example, this morning. But that's the western end of the UP. Probably shouldn't be surprised by that. You with Charlie and Mike for your morning team, though, as we noted, Jonathan Dent once again in for Mike Percha in the newsroom, and welcome to your Monday. We are here on a Monday, your calendar date of September 14th, 257th day of 2026, here on 100.5 FM on 790 AM, here with Alexa and Siri and with WSGW.com. 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And thanks for working with our businesses as you can, who support us. We appreciate that. Really, nothing more to talk about. I mean, it is a quiet start to a Monday. Of course, you heard the talk of rain showers in the forecast. We'll find out if that actually happens. And as far as temperatures go, the, 70 to 75 range, I believe that's what Matthew said, which is pretty much where we're supposed to be now this time of year. The normal high temp for September the 14th is 74. So, looks like we're trending appropriately that way. It's 5:44 in WSGW, your history notes to this date. It was 1901, President McKinley died in Buffalo of gunshot wounds that were inflicted by an assassin 8 days earlier. Vice President Theodore Roosevelt succeeded him. He became the youngest U.S. president ever at the age of 42. This is the date 2001, following the September 11th date. This is when Americans were doing official remembrances for September 11th and when President Bush was with his cabinet and attended services at Washington National Cathedral. And then flew to Washington, to New York, to make his first appearance at the site of the World Trade Center. 2024, this date, the first submarine especially designed to accommodate men and women sailors was commissioned by the U.S. Navy. Some of the birthdays today, we have actor Walter Koenig from Star Trek, who's 90 years old today, Chekhov. Singer and actor Joey Hetherington is 82. Singer John Bowser Ballman of Shawnee is 79. We have actor Sam Neill, who is 79. We have saxophonist Steve Berlin of Los Lobos to 71. Pope Leo is 71 today. Country singer John Barry, 67. Actor Mary Crosby, 67. Actor Faith Ford, 62. Actor Michelle Stafford is 61. Singer Mark Hall is 57. Supreme Court Justice Ketanji Brown Jackson is 56. Actor Kimberly Williams Paisley is 55. Actor Andrew Lincoln's 53. Rapper Nas is 53. TV chef Katie Lee is 45. Actor Adam Lamberg is 42. Singer Alex Clare is 41. Actor Jessica Brown Finley is 39. Actor and singer Logan Henderson is 37. Actor Emma Kenney is 27 years old today. Monday, September 1-4, day 257 of 2026. Wake up song. End of day song, middle of day song. It's a Monday instrumental song. We have fun with instrumental songs that have charted throughout Billboard's chart history. One of the classic instrumental songs of all times. Hit number 2 on the chart in 1963 and became one of the first, well, in fact, it was described as the defining drum performance of early rock. So was the song Wipeout.

0: Well, it's been used over the years so many times in movies, TV, advertisements, and such that Wipeout, despite being back from 1963, still sounds fun today in 2026 as our instrumental song. Takes us to Mike Avery in the Outdoor Magazine Minute on WSTW, brought to you by Northwoods Wholesale Outlet. It is 5:48.
1: Hi, this is Mike Avery with another Outdoor Magazine Minute. Michigan's Richard P. Smith is a nationally known black bear expert, and he says bear hunting is more popular than ever.
2: Well, and there's a potential danger there, Mike. That's got to be in the back of your mind. You're dealing with an animal that could sneak up behind you or climb the tree you're in and say hello.
1: More after this from Jay's Sporting Goods.
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1: Most Michigan hunters will never see a black bear, and when they do, they're surprised by the size of them.
2: The average bear weighs under 200 pounds. The average bear.
4: Yeah.
2: Those animals might dress out at 140 to 160 pounds, maybe 200 live weight or just under 200.
1: More Michigan black bear news next time.

What does financial wellness really mean? 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It's having confidence in your income, understanding your taxes, preparing for healthcare, protecting your family, and knowing your future has a plan. 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That's why our focused retirement made clear process brings every piece

0: He remembers telling a co-worker there's no way the planes flew into the towers by mistake.
1: I said, no, it's a clear blue sky. They intentionally flew into the tower, and then that second plane went in the second tower, and someone said, what happened? And I said, the world just changed.
0: Michigan is putting violence prevention resources on the map, literally, with a new statewide online dashboard. Here's reporter David Barr.
2: Michigan State Police and the University of Michigan have launched the Michigan Burn SCIP Community Violence Intervention Dashboard. It's a statewide directory that allows residents, community organizations, policymakers, and researchers to find violence prevention and intervention programs. The dashboard includes information about programs operating around the state, including general location information and contact details.
0: That's David Barr reporting. Michigan's Libertarian candidate for lieutenant governor has been arraigned on a felony charge. Beau Parmenter faces larceny by conversion for allegedly keeping a $2,500 deposit involving an event venue he owns. Parmenter pleaded not guilty. He is running alongside Libertarian gubernatorial nominee Anthony Hudson. For more news throughout the day, visit MichiganNewsSource.com. I'm Katie Hyde.
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5: I'm Stuart Varney, and this is the Fox Business Report.
6: Stocks ending the shortened trading week higher on Friday, but the major averages were lower for the week as investors digested consumer price index data, which showed that inflation remains stubborn, cementing bets that the Fed will hike interest rates this week. The Fed kicking off its monetary policy meeting tomorrow and wrapping up with a decision on interest rates on Wednesday afternoon. Economist John Lonsky thinks that the central bank can wait in terms of hiking rates.
7: The Fed right now could give disinflation a chance. I don't think there's any sense of urgency that we need this quarter a percentage point rate hike. Let's wait and see the degree to which these higher costs from energy get passed through the economy.
6: Earnings are on deck today from Dave and Buster's and Hain Celestial, among others. That's your Fox Business Report. I'm Hillary Barsky, invested in you.
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4: 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We just had the Fox Business Report. Here's WNEM First Alert meteorologist Matthew Mondro. 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
10: Very easygoing start to the week today with plenty of clear skies. It'll be a bright day with a high of 70, a low humidity, and a calm wind as well. But we are first alerting you to some more rain returning tonight. Could be started as early as midnight tonight. This will lead to a rainy start to the day on Tuesday. Bus stops and morning commute are going to be wet tomorrow. The afternoon, the rain will slow down a little bit more. We've seen temperatures also trending down more for tomorrow, too. Now just a high of 73. From the First Alert Weather Center, I'm meteorologist Matthew Mondro.
4: 48 degrees at WSGW with up to the hour, up to the minute sports next.
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6: 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Tigers with a nice win yesterday. An 8-1 win over the Rockies to sweep that series. Tigers are now on a 4-game winning streak. In action tonight to start a 3-game series with the Blue Jays. 6:40 broadcast on WSGW 790 AM. Lions kicked off the football season yesterday. An overtime win against the Saints, 31-30. Yeah, we know the Lions blew that 21-0 lead in the third quarter, but the win is a win. Lions now have to do a short week. Going to take on the Buffalo Bills in Buffalo on Thursday. That's your up to the hour, up to the minute sports with WSGW. 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It's 5:59.
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12: ABC News. I'm Sherry Preston. New calls to slow down the development of artificial intelligence with a fresh set of warnings over the weekend. ABC's Sophie Flay with more.
13: Anthropic CEO Dario Amodei released an essay insisting the AI industry must slow down the pace. He warned rogue AI agents could be capable of taking over the entire internet within 6 to 12 months. Already this summer, AI agents broke out of their testing environments and hacked outside companies.
14: If we build in the right way, I think the probability of something bad happening is very low. If we build in the wrong way, the probability of something bad happening is very high.
12: OpenAI CEO Sam Altman and SpaceX's Elon Musk both say they would welcome some sort of AI regulation. All agree that China must be on board, but there's no indication that would happen. Gas prices now averaging $4.26 a gallon, and Brent crude oil trading at $108 a barrel overnight. No sign of that slowing either, as Houthi rebels in Yemen go after global oil shipments in the Red Sea.
15: Rebel group tightening their grip on strategic towns in Yemen, moving in on another important waterway, the Bab al-Mandeb Strait, which Saudi Arabia uses to export its oil. The potential shutdown of the vital waterway could be catastrophic for the global supply. Iran-backed rebels in Yemen claim they hit a military base in Saudi Arabia. The Houthi spokesperson saying they targeted weapons depots in a command and control center.

0: ABC's Lama Hassan at the foreign desk. A Russian drone struck a train near Ukraine's border with Poland on Sunday. ABC's Marcus Moore.
1: Video circulating online shows that train on fire. Several top EU security officials and former officials, including the former CIA director David Petraeus and former UK Prime Minister Boris Johnson, were on different trains near the border. Ukrainian officials say that Johnson's train had departed that station just before that Russian attack.
0: Again, ABC's Marcus Moore at the foreign desk. 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
10: Finally, a winner is announced. 2 weeks after it was supposed to be announced. And we'll tell you the winner of what we're talking about when it comes to a contest that we first talked about and told you to vote on, too. That's a 620 on WSGW. Here with Charlie and Mike and Jonathan, 605. Weather today, sunny, high of 70, and then maybe some rain later tonight toward tomorrow. We have sports with the Tigers and Lions both in action from yesterday. We have a little Saginaw spirit note. U.S. Open tennis concluded yesterday for the year. Kim Commando at 625 is talking about using AI as you get your Medicare notice of change in the mail. Yep, that's coming. All that and more to do with your morning team and you. In the WSW newsroom, for Mike Percha, here is Jonathan Dent.
11: Thank you, Charlie. Good morning, everybody. 4 people were arrested by U.S. Customs and Border Protection in Saginaw on Friday. According to Michigan State Police, an officer stopped a commercial truck and trailer on Hanchett Street near Davenport Avenue and found out the driver did not have a commercial driver's license or any form of ID. Police say the four other occupants in the truck lacked identification as well, and none of the five could speak English. U.S. Customs and Border Protection was contacted to try and identify them, and agents arrested the four passengers who were allegedly in the country illegally after overstaying their visas. Police say the driver was released with a citation for driving without a CDL, and the company was cited for an equipment violation. Michigan Department of Transportation crews will be performing routine bridge inspections in Genesee and Midland counties this week, requiring some lane closures. On Monday, crews will be at the southbound I-75 ramp to eastbound I-69 in Flint. On Tuesday, the bridge carrying M-30 over the Tittabawassee River near Edenville will be up for inspection. MDOT says the work is scheduled for between 9 a.m. and 3 p.m., and lane closures will be in effect during that time. For the M-30 bridge near Edenville, a flagging operation will be in place to guide traffic. Central Michigan University has named Dr. Alicia Heading as the recipient of its doctoral program in physical therapy Outstanding Alumni Award. Heading is a 2007 graduate of CMU's doctoral program in physical therapy and serves as managing partner and director of clinic development and compliance at Renew Physical Therapy. The award recognizes professional accomplishments, service to the physical therapy profession and the university's program, and adherence to the American Physical Therapy Association's core values. Heading has contributed to clinic development, community access to physical therapy, and education for physical therapy students. She's also provided community education on fall prevention, ergonomics, caregiver self-care, and healthy movement. The award was presented during CMU's professional recognition and transition ceremony last week. WSGW News Time 6:08 coming up after the break. A high-speed chase on I-75 that crossed state lines, and car dealers getting a little more nervous.
12: Back by popular demand, Herman Hissick.
13: The time has come to ask attorney Jerry Reif another question or two. 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
11: 610. A high-speed chase on I-75 stretches all the way into Ohio. The Monroe County Sheriff's Office says around 6 o'clock Sunday morning, they received reports of a car stopped in the center lane on the freeway near South Otter Creek Road. When deputies arrived, the driver sped away. The car went southbound for 9 miles before deputies traded the pursuit with the Toledo Police Department at the Ohio-Michigan border. The driver was arrested and identified as a 31-year-old man from Detroit. He's been arrested for driving under the influence and eluding police. Car dealers are getting a little more nervous. Here's Michigan News Network Autobeat reporter Jeff Gilbert.
15: Cox Automotive's Dealer Sentiment Index just moving into the negative area as we head into the final quarter of the year. While sales are holding up, dealers say they've seen floor traffic reduced and buyers a little less willing to commit. Another area of concern is tight inventories of affordable mid-sized utilities, while more expensive vehicles are not finding buyers. The index said to be more a sign of concern than outright worry. One dealer saying the end of the Iran war and a drop in gas prices would really help consumer confidence. Jeff Gilbert for the Michigan News Network.
11: And Charlie, Michigan schools are getting a new resource designed to help improve math scores. The Michigan Department of Education unveiled the 2026 Michigan Mathematics Framework at a recent State Board of Education meeting. The interactive digital tool is designed to help educators put Michigan's K through 12 math standards into practice with resources for teachers, students, and parents. It includes guidance on curriculum and instruction, along with a grab-and-go toolkit. The framework will go through a limited soft launch to gather feedback before a statewide rollout that will include professional learning and technical assistance.
10: Well, sounds like it could be a plus to help out with math.
11: Ha ha! Good times.
10: Well, I only mention that because that's about math I can do.
11: Yeah.
10: Addition, subtracting, maybe some division and multiplication, but beyond that, it's tough.
11: I don't know. I'm a little wary whenever the state says they're putting out a new website to help with something. It's like, have you ever tried to navigate a state website before?
10: You know, that's interesting. I was just doing that recently, and I thought to myself, you know, it should be a little easier than this. Well, I know sometimes it can be difficult even for ourselves. We try and make our own online sites as navigable as possible, and yet sometimes it isn't. It is 6:12 at WSGW. Let's see if we can navigate the weather forecast. 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Here's WNEM First Alert meteorologist Matthew Mondrow.
16: Monday shaping up to be a beautiful day here. A lot of sunshine in the forecast, a high of 70. We'll even have low humidity and a calm wind. So all in all, just very nice as we begin the brand new week. But we are tracking some rain in the forecast that'll be getting started tonight, midnight or later. That does lead to a wet start to the day for Tuesday. So we do want to first alert you to some wet weather for the morning bus stops and commute on Tuesday. Now the rain should slow down a little bit more by Tuesday afternoon, but we'll have showers around for the majority of our Tuesday. Wednesday looking drier, but then Thursday we may see some more rain picking up once again. From the First Alert Weather Center, I'm meteorologist Matthew Mondrow.
10: So it is a rising barometer, 3025. It's a calm wind. It's a 48 temperature at WSGW. 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
10: Into sports at 6:16. We've got, let's talk Tigers baseball from yesterday, because the Tigers, of course, we're on WSGW, and a nice victory over the Rockies, 8-1, your final score. Tigers in a three-game sweep, and you know, the Tigers have won four in a row. Now, the Rockies actually scored first in this game yesterday in the very top of the first inning. The Rockies got on board. But the Tigers came right back in the bottom half of the first inning as Riley Green, who's one of the hottest Tigers, he crushed a two-run homer. So now it's a 2-1 Tigers lead. And in the second inning, The Tigers scored three more runs, highlighted by a Kevin McGonigal two-run triple. Now it's a 5-1 lead, and the Tigers are off again to that 8-1 victory. Riley Green ended up with a couple of hits, three RBI. Spencer Torkelson had a couple of hits, including a solo home run. And Jackson Joe, what a start. 6 1/3 innings of one-run baseball, three hits, a walk, 8 strikeouts. The Tigers now going to Toronto to play the Blue Jays in a three-game series that starts tonight. 6:40 broadcast on WSJW, 790 AM. Troy Melton's going to be on the mound. Lions kicked off the football season yesterday at home against the Saints. Lions in overtime win 31-30 after the Lions scored first in the overtime. The Saints had a chance and also scored, but went for the two-point conversion for the win and failed. Yes, the Lions did blow a 21-0 third-quarter lead. Jahmyr Gibbs, 29 carries for 156 yards and a couple of touchdowns. Even had five more receptions for 30 yards. Amon-Ra St. Brown with 10 catches for 67 yards, and he had two touchdowns. Defense forced three turnovers, two interceptions and a fumble recovery, and had five sacks. Aiden Hutchinson had two of those. The Lions only allowed one sack. Still trying to find out what's going on with left guard Christian Mahogany. He was carted off the field, and he was out with a knee injury. Although after the game, Coach Dan Campbell said he thinks it's more of a hip, but still don't know anything more about his injury. Lions preparing now for a very short week in this first week of the season. On Thursday night, going to play at Buffalo to help the Bills open up a new season, a new stadium. The Bills, by the way, were engaged in probably the wildest game in football yesterday. A 36-31 win over the Texans. A touchdown with 1:36 remaining was the victory for the Bills. A game that featured nine lead changes. Our divisional foes, the Bears beat the Panthers 59-37. The Vikings over the Packers 39-22. Saginaw Spirit preparing to open the season this Friday. Going to be on the road at Sault Ste. Marie. Home opener is Saturday. Spirit making a trade yesterday for London forward Brady Wasslin. The Spirit send forward Carson Harmer and a 2027 fourth-round pick in exchange. Wasslin's 18. He's a left-handed shot. U.S. Open finished up yesterday with the men's final. American number 8 seed Ben Shelton was playing. He fell to the number 1 seed Alexander Zverev in 4 sets. Golf, the Solheim Cup finished up yesterday. The European team beat the USA team 15-13. On the Champions Tour, Zach Johnson wins by 1. NASCAR, Kyle Larson wins in overtime. A crash-filled race at Worldwide Technology Raceway. 18 caution flags. Basketball, the Women's World Cup in Germany. And the gold medal game, the USA beats France 97-79 for a fifth straight World Cup championship. Your sports on WSGW as we approach 6:21. Finally, after a week, a winner has been named. Contest that we were having fun with. Maybe you even voted in the contest. We helped you out by talking about it and providing you a link, and we'll have the winner for you next.
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10: Yeah, for the fact that last Monday, when it was supposed to be announced, it was Labor Day, so okay, maybe you have it last Tuesday, but it didn't happen. But apparently yesterday, it happened. And we have the winner for you. Charlie, Mike, Jonathan, your morning team on WSGW. It's 6:21. Again, Jonathan Dent in the newsroom for Mike Percha, who had a couple of days off last week and will continue to be off for a few days this week.

0: Jonathan, I'm talking about the Mackinac Island fudge naming contest. Remember we...
1: Yeah.
0: We talked about that, even told listeners how they could vote. We even provided a link. And according to the official notification that I have in front of me, voting closes September 4th, winner to be announced on September 7th. And on September 7th, we checked, and nothing. Well, again, I just said, yeah. You know, it was Labor Day. So, okay, we'll forgive you for that. It's Labor Day. Grace period.
1: Yep.
0: But it still wasn't announced last Tuesday, the 8th.
1: Uh-huh.
0: Or Wednesday the 9th.
1: Uh-huh.
0: Or Thursday the 10th.
1: Yeah.
0: Or Friday the 11th. Or Saturday the 12th.
1: This, if you'd wait this long to announce results of any sort of voting anything, people are going to start to get suspicious.
0: I think I saw a couple of posts on some Facebook pages about people asking the same question. Hello? Suspicious, you say? Or start to think maybe conspiratorial?
1: Yeah.
0: Something going on that it's taking so long?
1: What's the fudge?
0: That's what we're wondering. Now, we said last week that we thought perhaps because we did announce it and brought attention to it, that perhaps, though it has not officially been announced this way, that maybe they were just overwhelmed. I mean, suddenly a surge of votes coming in from WSW listeners, and they had a hard time handling the count. That's what I suspect happened.
1: It may or may not be the first time that that's happened.
0: Yes. We do know we have influence. Well, and I must tell you, I don't really have a lot to it because it was really kind of an underwhelming announcement. The people voted, and here's how it was mentioned on the Facebook post from the Mackinac Island. I guess it was the Tourism Bureau that does the official announcement. The people voted, and this year's winning fudge name is Fudge Around and Find Out.
1: Okay, that's fun.
0: Yeah,
1: it doesn't lend itself to any interesting...
0: What are the six fudge shops on Mackinac Island supposed to do with that? Because remember, the winning name, they're supposed to now create a fudge based on that winning name.
1: Because there were some that had, like, nice imagery or, like, Mackinac Island classic things associated with them that you see seems like you could work into a flavor or at least appearance. But this...
0: Well, for example, you mentioned that. I got some of the names, like, you know, the Clip-Clop Crackle.
1: Yeah.
0: You know, okay, there might be a little indication there, okay. Bicycle Crash Caramel, which we thought was unique, you know, taking into the bicycling, which, you know, you don't want to crash, but caramel was mentioned, so, you know.
1: I think the problem with that, though, with those names, is some people don't like crackly fudge. They don't want that crunch, so they're not going to vote for that, or they don't like caramel.
0: So maybe that
1: hurts them more than it helps them.
0: One of the ones that we thought was kind of cool was the Straight Up Smitten. Up, you know, UP, you saw that. Even though it was an entry from Ohio.
1: Straight, like the Straits of Mackinac. Exactly. Up, UP, smitten, like the mitten.
0: Yeah, just
1: perfect.
0: Again, somebody from Ohio cleverly somehow came up with that.
1: They must have been, like, native to Michigan and moved to Ohio.
0: Maybe
1: for
0: that
1: some
0: was
1: reason.
0: A yes. Yeah. Well, again, fudge around and find out. The six fudge shops on the island are going to create their own version and will be introduced during the Fall Fudge Festival, which is officially October 2nd through the 3rd. You'll probably go order it online, I'm sure, if you want to try it. But they do say thank you to everyone who participated, and they can't wait to find out what flavors the fudge shops come up with. And maybe next year. Well, you know, this year we had hoped to enter our favorite name, but somehow missed the deadline for entering, so I'm going to tuck it into my official Heads Up Next Year folder in June. Yeah. It should be plenty of time before the names are submitted for the
1: And by contest. December, we should learn the actual name.
0: Yes, just in time for Christmas fudge. Charlie and Jonathan in for Mike Percher this morning. Kim Commando's coming up. Using artificial intelligence to help you decipher that Medicare notice of change that's coming in your mail. Kim says AI could help. She'll tell you how next.
2: Thinking Kia, think Thalen Kia. I'm
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4: 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Photograph the pages, load them into your chatbot, and say this. Here are my medications and my doctors. Tell me exactly what changes for me next year and what it costs me. Plain English in 30 seconds. Then act before December 7th because that's when open enrollment closes. Do nothing, and you get renewed into the worst version automatically. Nothing says Happy New Year like a $400 inhaler. 1 million readers stopped feeling behind. You could be next. Sign up right now for my free newsletter, getkim.com. 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
6: 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But I'm not the only one chasing my dream. 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
7: Imagine what you can do with an all-electric vehicle that gets you. Toyota. Let's go places.
0: It is time now that the football season has kicked off and the Lions have played a game. It is time to start another season of following our Detroit Lions all season long to what we trust will be this year, following all the way to a Super Bowl championship. We'll have that for you coming up after the news. Charlie, Mike, Jonathan, and you, although Jonathan is in the newsroom for Mike Purcher this morning. Weather today, sunshine. High of 70. Right now, we've got 48. 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
1: Thank you, Charlie. Good morning, everybody. A Pinconning man faces a possible life sentence if convicted on 2 charges related to a bank robbery in Auburn last month. MLive reports 47-year-old Ford Mock Jr. was arraigned Friday on charges of bank robbery and armed robbery. Around 4:40 p.m. on August 27th, investigators say a man entered the Huntington Bank branch on West Midland Road demanding money and indicating he had a gun, though bank employees did not see one. The next day, Mock reportedly posted a selfie to social media saying he looked nothing like the man in the surveillance photos and claiming to be in Indiana at the time. He was arrested August 29th. A Bay County judge set his bond at $500,000. It's a different kind of auto show locally. Michigan News Network's Jeff Gilbert has this.
8: 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Chair Chase Underwood says they'll have hundreds of vehicles plus aftermarket displays and related material. He's a senior leading a team of students.
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1: The YWCA Great Lakes Bay Region has announced a five recipient

0: Of its 2026 Women of Achievement Awards. This year's recipients are Stacey Gannon for Business and Entrepreneurship, Valeria Holman for Healthcare, Nicole Lujak for Social Justice and Advocacy, Diane Middleton for Civic and Community Impact, and Elsa Olvera for Education. Gannon is a retired community president and wealth advisor at Huntington Bank, while Holman is a retired surgical nurse and community leader, as well as a member of the Blue Cross Blue Shield of Michigan Blue Care Network Board of Directors. Luzak is CEO of the United Way of Bay County. Middleton is vice president of advocacy for the Midland Business Alliance, and Olvera is director of admissions and recruitment at Delta College. The honorees will be recognized during the organization's annual luncheon Tuesday, October 13th. Early bird tickets for that luncheon are $45 through September 20th. WSGW News Time, 6:33. Coming up after the break, a 70-year-old man who went missing on Isle Royale more than a week ago has been rescued, and a new online resource aimed at helping community violence intervention in Michigan.
1: Gotta go.
2: The time has come to ask attorney Jerry Reif another question or two. First of all, a power of attorney, is that enough for my estate plan?
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0: 34. A 70-year-old Royal Oak man who went missing on Isle Royale more than a week ago has been rescued. The U.S. Coast Guard and Michigan State Police confirm Craig Berg, who went missing at the National Park on September 5th, was located by Good Samaritan backpackers, MSP troopers, and canine units. A Coast Guard helicopter crew stationed in Traverse City then transported Berg to a local hospital for treatment. Authorities say he was injured and experiencing hypothermia upon being found. His current condition is unknown, as is the circumstances of how he went missing. The era of traditional second home may be slowing down. A new housing report from Sell My Timeshare Now shows that U.S. vacation home ownership has declined every year since peaking in 2018. Higher mortgage rates and a return to in-person work cut second home purchases by 66% from their pandemic peak, but the surge in cost is pushing tourists toward more efficient options. The report says shared ownership models like timeshares running an 80% occupancy well ahead of traditional hotels. Vacation homes make up only 0.7% of the housing stock in the Detroit metro area, which is significantly lower than the national average of 3.3%. And Charlie, Michigan has a new online resource aimed at helping communities find violence prevention programs across the state. Michigan News Network's Jeremy Jenkins has this.
4: Michigan State Police and University of Michigan Institute for Firearm Injury Prevention have launched the Community Violence Intervention Dashboard. It includes information about prevention and intervention programs, contact information, and general locations. MSP and U of M researchers compiled the information from public sources, including program websites, government resources, and news coverage. They say it's not a complete list, and inclusion does not mean a program is endorsed. Jeremy Jenkins, Michigan News Network.
0: I know there are a few local organizations, more than a few local organizations on that list as well.
5: This is statewide, though.
0: This is a statewide thing, yep.
5: Okay. Jonathan, thank you again for the news this morning in the newsroom for Mike Percha. It is 6:37 on WSGW. 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Now, the forecast of WNEM First Alert meteorologist Matthew Mondrow.
1: It's a very quiet start to this week with some clear skies this morning. We'll continue with those clear skies for almost the entire day today. It won't be until around dinner time that we start to have some cloud coverage moving in from the west. So overall, a very bright day. We'll have a high of 70 for today with low humidity and a calm wind. So all in all, shaping up very nicely for our Monday. Now with that cloud coverage moving in, that's going to lead to some rain in our forecast. Some of those showers picking up around midnight tonight, and then they'll carry into Tuesday, especially rainy on Tuesday morning. So we do want to first alert you to some wet weather for the morning bus stops and commute on Tuesday. The rain should slow down a little bit on Tuesday afternoon, but we really don't see all of that wrapping up until tomorrow night. That does lead into potentially a drier day Wednesday, but then more rain is possible on Thursday. Then we are tracking potentially more rain this upcoming weekend as well, especially on Sunday this weekend. That does look to be somewhat of a wet day as things stand currently. So we are starting to see more rain chances more frequently again in the forecast throughout this week. One thing, though, that's staying pretty steady are the temperatures. Most days this week, we only have highs between about 70 and 75, and then lows down into the mid to upper 50s. So temperatures that are still pretty average for this time of year, but definitely there will be a little bit more of kind of a early taste of fall at times as we go through this week. From the First Alert Weather Center, I'm meteorologist Matthew Mondrow.
5: Early taste of fall, huh? Rising barometer 3025, calm wind. It is 48 at WSGW. Your connection to the Great Lakes Bay region, your connection to the world. Got that early taste in the western end of the UP. There's a frost advisory posted for a couple of more hours. So it's that time of year, as we say. Other than that, though, things seem to be okay when it comes to weather. Things seem to be okay for our Lions after the first game of the season yesterday. We're ready to begin our season-long following of the Detroit Lions for once again another year, hoping that this is the year we follow all the way to the Super Bowl. We'll start that for you next. 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
5: 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Yes, on a Monday. As the football season has officially kicked off for our Lions for another year, your morning team going to do our best to follow the Lions each week. Or In this case, twice in a week because of the Lions playing again on Thursday. Is this the year that we have the Lions we follow all the way to the Super Bowl? That's our hope. That's been the mission for all these years we've been doing this. We're hoping for a championship roar. And it begins now. It is time. Your WSGW morning team presents the Detroit Lions Championship Roar.
7: The Detroit Lions, a football franchise relocated to the Motor City in 1934 from Portsmouth, Ohio. From Ohio. Perhaps that explains the many years of futility. The team was the Portsmouth Spartans, but new owner George Richards wanted a new name. A new name that connected to Detroit's baseball team, the Tigers. A new name that reflected strength. The Detroit Lions were born. The King of the Beasts, setting forth a foundation for the Lions to be the King of the League. For the first couple of decades, the Lions roared. But for the last seven decades, the Lions have generally purred along. Yes, there have been a few seasons of roaring, especially the last few years. But still missing is a championship roar. Will this be the year a championship roar will be heard once more? Once again, for another season, your WSGW morning team will join you each week following the Lions. Not following to hear a purr. Not following to hear a growl. Not following to hear a regular roar. We are following together to the end of the season to hear a championship roar across the land. As the Lions are crowned King of the NFL.
5: That's the mission, that's the goal, not just for us, but more importantly for the Lions. And it started yesterday, and it was a start. Hey, you never apologize for a win, especially in the first game of a season, which I think you'll hear Coach Campbell talk about at some point. It was the first game of the season. And as always from Dan Campbell, there's a lot to clean up. Even if it was the 17th game of the season, you'd still say there's a lot to clean up. And there would be. The Lions blowing that 21-0 lead in the third quarter. Winning in overtime, 31-30, as the Saints went for the two-point conversion win and didn't get it. Big games for Jahmyr Gibbs and Amon-Ra St. Brown. Defense, you could say we're a little suspect at times, but come on, coming up with three turnovers and five sacks. Not bad. Coach Campbell, most importantly, talking after the game. And we always like to start with Dan's opening statement. So, Dan, what about it? What about that victory?
8: Look, give them credit. You know, they played hard. We knew they'd come in here ready to fight. They got that whole line back. After last year, quarterback's what, you know, kind of what I said, man. He's here to stay, I think. You know, he's a good player. And, but, man, our guys showed up when we needed it most. And it came in waves, but we kind of talked last night about, you know, at any given time, man, you're going to have to rely on the unit next to you, the man next to you. And when somebody goes under, man, you got to pull them up. And that was really what happened today. We found a way to get the win, and now with the win, we can clean up what needs to be cleaned up. But, man, defense, three takeaways, that was huge, you know. That was huge for us, you know, and we were able to turn those into points. I thought St. Brown and Gibbs had some really big-time performances for us. O-line blocked it up pretty good. There was some up and down in there, but, man, you know, you rush for 160 in there, and we're close to breaking three or four of those. Hutch played really well. That was big by Rock at the end, and Derek Barnes was all over the field. You could really feel that. And then special teams, Tay Martin, man. He was a difference maker today. So good to get the win, and it's good to have the win to where now you can clean it up, and you don't have the L to where you got to clean it up. So we'll take that.
5: Yeah, we'll take that. Although the question was asked, Dan, Coach, you had a 21-0 lead there in the third quarter. What happened?
8: Well, really, I think more than anything, you know, when you're able to get more swings at the bat, and they come a lot quicker, you can find a little rhythm. And that's kind of what happened. We were playing pretty good defense. You know, we possessed the ball a little bit more in that first half, and then we fizzled on offense. And so if I'm going one way or another, I'm like, man, we got to be more efficient on offense. Man, there was we kind of spit and sputtered there, and then they get more cracks at it, and then they've kind of found a little rhythm, you know, had some tempo going. They trickled it in the first half.

0: half and came back to it in the second. But and then, you know, Olave got going. You know, he got through the defense. There was a couple of things where, and we know what Olave is. He's dangerous, you know. And if you just, you know, you don't get hands on sometimes, man, he has entry into the defense. And if he's able to hold, Chuck's able to hold it for a minute, he can find him. And so those plays were significant. But at the end of the day, man, the three takeaways were big for us. We shut down the run game, which is our bread and butter. That's got to be our bread and butter. And we were able to pressure this quarterback, you know. And at the end of the day, the very last, the two-point conversion, we got pressure. And he had to get rid of it, and it worked out.
1: Jahmyr Gibbs, monster game with his 29 carries, 156 yards rushing, couple of touchdowns, caught five passes for 30 more yards. So Coach Campbell was asked about the performance of Jahmyr Gibbs, and also we kind of packaged together. He was asked that question, and then immediately the follow-up question was, 29 carries, Coach. I mean, you know, can he carry that kind of workload through the entire season? Now, it's the first game of the season. He carried the workload because that's what the Lions needed. Is it going to happen every game? I doubt that. And I think Coach Campbell kind of alluded to that when talking about Jahmyr Gibbs.
2: Just getting that many carries, you know, just how did you think you did against week
0: one? Well, I thought it was a very promising week one. And certainly we know what Gibbs is, what he's capable of, and he's still not there yet. And I mean that in a good way. I mean, I'm telling you, we were this close to breaking three or four more of these, like breaking them wide open. I mean, shoestring away, just a little longer block at the second level. I mean, we were close, and we're going to get that cleaned up, and he's going to get better. And so week one, yeah, I like where he's at. I'm glad he's here. You know, ultimately, you know, do I want to set records with how many carries? No, that's not something I want to do. But, you know, when you look at a guy and you feel like, all right, man, he's in good shape. I mean, he had a really good camp, and he is in phenomenal shape. He's the best shape I've seen since he's been here. And so, now, that doesn't mean we're not going to monitor, and we're going to keep an eye on this guy because we understand that too. But we did what we had to do today.
1: And he can get better. can't wait for that. And yeah, all in all, it was week one, which I think Coach Campbell kind of finished up his comments about that. It was week one. Let's take it as week one.
0: Man, week one is always, you never know. The most important thing is find a way to win. And you're going to have some areas you got to have to clean up. You're going to have to correct, and you got to correct them in a hurry. And that's the most important thing. Look, I'll just go back to this one. I can't even remember what year it was. The Saints, it may have been 17. I don't know. We started like 0-2, you know, and man, it was doom and gloom. But we got better every week. I mean, from week one to week two to week three, even though we lost in week two, we were significantly better. Now, we played a better opponent in week two, and we just got better and better. And that's it, man. Just clean these things up. Don't do those again. We can't have repeat errors. And collectively, we get a little bit better. We play a little faster. You know where your help's at. You continue to grow in real time against real opponents, real games, 60 minutes, full speed. And so I'm not worried. I know we got to clean it up, you know, and we will. And now it's hard to do on a short week, but Buffalo will be on a short week too. So glad we got the W.
1: Indeed. That's what all that matters. You get the W. And yeah, real short week. Lions and Buffalo Thursday, like in Thursday, in a couple of days, as Buffalo's opening up a brand new stadium, and Lions are featured, so not much time in between. Oh, by the way, a little locker room celebration. Pieced together what we could because there was some editing that had to be done, but here's what we have for what Campbell was saying to the players in the locker room afterwards.
0: But when we had to have it, all three phases, it's what we talked about last night, man. When we needed somebody to pull us back out of the water, our heads underwater, we did that in all three phases. That was the difference, man. Defense, outstanding. Outstanding. Now, I know there's this little whatever in the game, but man, three takeaways. Offense, we get them, we turn them into points. That's significant. The biggest thing is right now, guys, is you find a way to get the win. It's week one, and then you clean it. That's the thing. We found a way to win.
1: Found a way to win. That's week one. The Lions. The championship roar? That's what we're looking for this season. That's why we follow the Lions all season long.

0: agitated and most likely dealing with pain. But the family and health workers are working to keep him comfortable and help him adjust. A GoFundMe page has been set up to help support the family. Two Upper Peninsula universities are reporting fewer students this fall. Katie Hyde explains.
1: Michigan Tech's enrollment fell nearly 5% to just over 7,000 students, while Northern Michigan University's enrollment dropped to about 6,960. Officials blame changing demographics, fewer high school graduates choosing college, and increased competition from larger universities. Both schools say they're responding by strengthening academic programs and offering students more opportunities outside the classroom. I'm Katie Hyde for Michigan News Source.
0: And about 1,100 tractors took part in the 18th annual Mackinac Bridge Tractor Crossing Saturday morning. Organizers said about 50 tractor clubs from around the U.S. participated in the Owosso Tractor Repair and Parts Antique Tractor Parade and Show. A tractor show, games, and tractor pool rounded out the rest of the weekend. That's your news update. For Michigan News Source, I'm David Barr.
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4: I'm Lauren Simonetti, and this is the Fox Business Report.
5: The Federal Reserve meets this week, Tuesday and Wednesday, and will wrap up with a decision on whether to raise interest rates. The Consumer Price Index for August remained elevated at 3.4%. Economist Stephen Moore says it isn't an easy path for Fed Chair Kevin Warsh.
6: 3.5% inflation is too high. Let's not forget the Fed target is 2%. So this creates a tough decision for Kevin Warsh.
5: Earnings come out today from Dave and Buster's and Hain Celestial. Later this week, home builder Lennar and cruise giant Carnival report earnings. On Wednesday, retail sales numbers for August are released. There are updates on the housing market this week, jobless claims, and the conference board's leading economic indicators for August. That's your Fox Business Report. I'm Jenny Cosella, invested in you.
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3: 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It's WNEM, First Alert, meteorologist Matthew Montrow. 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
9: Very easygoing start to the week today with plenty of clear skies. It'll be a bright day with a high of 70, a low humidity, and a calm wind as well. But we are first alerting you to some more rain returning tonight. Could be started as early as midnight tonight. This will lead to a rainy start to the day on Tuesday. Bus stops and morning commute are going to be wet tomorrow. The afternoon, the rain will slow down a little bit more. We've seen temperatures also trending down more for tomorrow, too. Now just a high of 73. From the First Alert Weather Center, I'm meteorologist Matthew Mondrow.
3: 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With the up to the hour, up to the minute sports coming up next.
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2: To the Minute Sports on WSGW, it's 6:58. How about our Tigers yesterday? Completing a three-game sweep of the Colorado Rockies, an 8-1 score. The Tigers getting a two-run homer from Riley Green, a solo shot from Spencer Torkelson, big two-run triple from Kevin McGonigal. Tigers have actually won four in a row. Trying to extend that winning streak to five in a row tonight. Tigers at Toronto to start a three-game series. Got a 6:40 broadcast on WSGW 790 AM. Troy Melton's on the mound. We're just talking about the Lions in overtime, beating the Saints 31-30. Saints went for two for the win and didn't get it. Lions do have that very short week. Got to play Buffalo on Thursday. Got the Inside Michigan Football Show tonight on WSGW 100.5 FM between 7 and 8 p.m. Wolverines coming off the weekend with a win over Oklahoma. U.S. Open, the championship wrapped up yesterday, the men's singles championship, and number 8 American seed Ben Shelton was involved in the championship final. He lost in four sets to the number 1 seed Alexander Zverev. Golf, the Solheim Cup was decided, and the European team beat the USA team 15-13. Up to the hour. You're up to the minute sports with WSGW with news on the way next. 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
5: From ABC News, I'm Sherry Preston. Another weekend of rising oil and gas prices. The cost of Brent crude, the international standard, went up again overnight following renewed fighting in the Middle East. ABC's Karen Waugh has more.
6: Oil prices surging again after Saudi Arabia shut down a key pipeline. Brent crude jumping more than 3% overnight, past $108 a barrel, the highest since May. The Saudis were forced to close their east-west pipeline late last week after a drone attack. That pipeline had allowed shipments of oil via the Red Sea, bypassing the Strait of Hormuz.
5: The price of regular gas now averaging $4.25 a gallon, and diesel has hit another record of $6.20 a gallon. A warning from tech insiders on the powers and pitfalls of artificial intelligence. Anthropic CEO Dario Amodei writing that his company and other AI companies need to slow the pace of development and welcome some sort of regulation. Here's ABC National correspondent Stephen Portnoy.
7: Last week, Anthropic researcher Jacob Coxon publicly quit, saying the AI companies are, quote, gambling with our lives and earnestly believe that AI could kill us all by the end of the decade. The fears over AI manifesting in tests run by developers who found rogue models have figured out how to break free and conduct their own hacks.
5: Another alleged abuse of data from automated license plate readers like Flock, as San Jose police officer allegedly hands information to a cousin, a suspect in a domestic violence case.
8: This is Jim Ryan. The incident has found its way into the debate over Flock technology in San Jose, where Lena DeMarco lives.
9: I feel like they're trying to just mass monitor everyone.
8: And beyond. On the flight home from Ireland this weekend, President Trump was asked about the technology, acknowledging that some people don't like it.
10: They think it's an infringement. I like it.
8: He says license plate readers have legitimate law enforcement uses.
5: A federal judge ordering the U.S. Postal Service not to implement President Trump's executive order on mail-in ballots. This is ABC News.
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5: After all these years, a first ever finding of this dinosaur footprint after all these years? Okay. And how about, at least according to this paleontologist, the most spectacular mastodon molar ever seen? Going back in time, coming up at 7:20 on WSTW. You have Charlie, Mike, and Jonathan here. Forecast today is for a high of around 70 with sunshine. It is 45 with a clear sky right now. Tigers and Lions both victorious yesterday. Nice to say that on the same day. Sports coming at 7:15. Bill O'Reilly's commentary at 7:25, talking about the trade war with Canada. Let's talk more news now. And in the WSTW newsroom for Mike Percha, we have Jonathan Dent.
6: Thank you, Charlie. Good morning, everybody. U.S. Customs and Border Protection arrested four people in Saginaw Friday morning. A Michigan State Police motor carrier officer stopped a commercial truck with a trailer for an equipment violation around 10 a.m. The officer contacted Customs and Border Protection for help after finding out none of the five occupants could speak English or produce identification. The agency determined four of the occupants were in the country illegally, and agents responded to take them into custody. State police say the driver was released with a citation for driving without a commercial driver's license, and the company who owns the truck was cited for the equipment issue. Officials say there was no involvement from U.S. Immigration and Customs Enforcement, or ICE. A 76-year-old woman was killed in a crash in Grand Blanc on Saturday. According to the City of Grand Blanc Police Department, the woman was in the crosswalk at the intersection of South Saginaw Street and Reed Road around 9:10 a.m. when she was struck by a vehicle turning left onto South Saginaw Street. That vehicle was driven by a 34-year-old woman, also from Grand Blanc. The pedestrian was taken to a local hospital, where she was later pronounced dead from her injuries. The crash remains under investigation. Small businesses and nonprofit organizations across several mid-Michigan counties have less than a month to apply for federal disaster assistance tied to last year's drought. The deadline to apply is October 13th. The U.S. Small Business Administration says the aid is available through its Economic Injury Disaster Loan Program, which provides low-interest loans to cover financial losses connected to drought conditions between December 3, 2024 and December 31, 2025. The program is open to eligible small businesses, private nonprofit organizations, agricultural cooperatives, nurseries, and aquaculture operations. Traditional farmers and ranchers are not eligible under the program. Loans can be used for operating expenses such as payroll, rent, fixed debts, and unpaid bills. Physical damage is not required to qualify. Counties included in the declaration include Bay, Gladwin, Gratiot, Isabella, Midland, and Saginaw. WSGW News Time 7:08. Coming up after the break, the Michigan Supreme Court clarifies a provision of the Sex Offenders Registration Act and getting Gen Z more engaged in politics.
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6: Oh, 09. On the northwest side of Grand Rapids, a man was assaulted early Sunday morning and died. Grand Rapids police say police were called to the area around 1:30 Sunday morning and found the man with wounds. Life-saving measures were performed, but the man was declared dead at the scene. Anyone with information is asked to call police or silent observer. The Michigan Supreme Court clarified a provision of the Sex Offenders Registration Act. Michigan News Network's Ryan Recker has the details.
8: The sex offender list began in Michigan, adding names of offenders moving forward. But in 2011, there was a provision to the list that was signed into law, saying that those who committed a sex crime prior to 1995 and were not on the offender list would be added if they reoffended and were convicted of another felony. It was called the recapture provision. Now the Michigan Supreme Court ruling that the 2021 law is unconstitutional, saying the government cannot impose a punishment that did not exist when the crime was committed. Ryan Recker for the Michigan News Network.
6: And Charlie, getting Gen Z more engaged in politics both locally and nationally. That's the goal of the University of Michigan's inaugural Democracy Week, put on by the Center for Democracy and Civic Empowerment. The Democracy Week lineup includes lectures, panel discussions, films, workshops, and exhibits, with topics ranging from voting rights and election security to how students can get involved in their local governments with various voting resources. Today's discussion, titled How to Disagree Better, features New Mexico Governor Michelle Lujan Grisham, a Democrat, and Utah Governor Spencer Cox, a Republican.
5: So we have today's politicians trying to teach future...
6: Yeah.
5: To be engaged in politics?
6: Yes.
5: Good luck with that.
6: Yes.
5: And has anyone asked Gen Z if they want to be more engaged in it? I don't know.
6: There's a lot of trust there, you know.
5: Yeah, I know. 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I'm an optimistic person. It's just politics has become such a pessimistic part of life in a lot of ways. Well, that's why we need the future Gen Zers, to bring it back and be better in the future. Get them engaged. 712 on WSGW. 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Here's WNEM First Alert meteorologist Matthew Mondro.
9: Monday is shaping up to be a beautiful day here. A lot of sunshine in the forecast, a high of 70. We'll even have low humidity and a calm wind. So all in all, just very nice as we begin the brand new week. But we are tracking some rain in the forecast that'll be getting started tonight, midnight or later. That does lead to a wet start to the day for Tuesday. So we do want to first alert you to some wet weather for the morning bus stops and commute on Tuesday. Now the rain should slow down a little bit more by Tuesday afternoon, but we'll have showers around for the majority of our Tuesday. Wednesday looking drier, but then Thursday we may see some more rain picking up once again. From the First Alert Weather Center, I'm meteorologist Matthew Mondro.
5: It's a rising barometer, 3028. It's a west wind at 6. It is a temperature of 45 at WSGW. 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
10: Goodbye, summer. Hello, fall. Yes, it's that time of year.
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5: Yep, it's sports on WSGW as we approach at 7:16. We've got the sports that includes your Detroit Tigers game from yesterday. It was an early start, too. You had a noontime start. Well, 12:10, I guess. Tigers and Rockies closing out that three-game series from Comerica Park, and the Tigers with a victory, 8-1, thank you. A three-game sweep and a four-game winning streak. Too little, too late, still remains to be seen. Top of the first, the Rockies got on board with a run. But the Tigers came right back in the bottom of the first. After two were out, Colt Keith doubled. Riley Green smashes a two-run homer. It's now 2-1 Tigers. And in the second inning, Tigers score three more, highlighted by a Kevin McGonigal two-run triple. It's now 5-1 Tigers, and the Tigers going on again to the 8-1 win. Riley Green with a couple of hits overall, including that two-run homer. He had three RBI total. Spencer Torkelson with a couple of hits, including a solo home run. Jackson Jobe, what a great start. 6 3 innings of one-run baseball, 3 hits, 1 walk, 8K. Tigers now going to be at Toronto to play the Blue Jays in a three-game set that starts tonight. A 6:40 broadcast on WSGW 790 AM. Troy Melton on the mound. Lions at Ford Field and the Saints going overtime in the first game of the season. Lions scored first in the OT. The Saints followed up and scored as well. But instead of going for a tie, went for the two-point conversion win. And didn't convert. Lions 31, Saints 30. Yes, the Lions blew a 21-0 third quarter lead. But the Lions got the victory, so. Jahmyr Gibbs, Monster Day, 29 carries, 156 yards, 2 touchdowns, plus 5 catches for 30 yards receiving. Amon-Ra St. Brown with 10 catches, 67 yards, a couple of touchdowns. Lions defense forced 3 turnovers, 2 INTs, and a fumble recovery. And 5 sacks. Aiden Hutchinson had 2 of those. Lions only gave up 1 sack. Left guard Christian Mahogany did leave the game, some type of knee injury, although later in the post-game news conference, Dan Campbell mentioned something about maybe a hip injury, but just don't know anything more at this point. Lions got to take care of business quickly, because it's a short week. Lions and Bills will play on Thursday to help the Bills open up a brand new stadium. So the Lions in just a couple of days right back on the field. The Bills had a wild game, beating the Texans 36-31, a touchdown with 1:36 remaining. This game featured 9 lead changes. The Lions' divisional foes, the Bears, overwhelmed the Panthers 59-37. The Vikings upended the Packers 39-22. Saginaw Spirit going to be opening up the season this Friday. Going to be at Sault Ste. Marie. Home opener is Saturday. Spirit made a trade with London yesterday. Spirit getting forward Brady Westland. Spirit sending forward Carson Harmer to the Knights and a 4th-round draft pick in 2027. Westland's 18 years old. He's a left-handed shot. U.S. Open finished up yesterday, the men's singles championship featuring the American number 8 seed Ben Shelton. And he falls in 4 sets to the number 1 overall seed Alexander Zverev. Golf, the women playing in the Solheim Cup. And the European team beat our USA team 15-13. Champions Tour, Zach Johnson wins by 1. NASCAR, it's Kyle Larson in overtime. It was a crash-filled race at the Worldwide Technology Raceway. I think that's in Illinois. 18 caution flags. Basketball note, the Women's World Cup finished up in Germany yesterday. The gold medal game, the USA beat France 97-79. A 5th straight World Cup championship for the USA team. It's your sports on WSGW. It's 7:19. Wow. Some new dinosaur discoveries from millions of years ago and still finding new stuff.
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5: 26 or any year, we can talk about new when it comes to discoveries like dinosaurs. Charlie, Mike, Jonathan and you here on WSW. It is 7:20. Jonathan in the newsroom as Mike Purcher continues to take time off. He'll be off for the next several days, as a matter of fact. Got a couple of things here. I don't know if you heard. Apparently, that scientists have just unearthed the world's first... Well, I shouldn't say just. The findings have just been published. I guess it happened a little while ago. But the world's first known set of T-Rex footprints. They've had individual prints, but now they've actually got footsteps they've tracked. They say it's the first time they've actually had this type of... footprints of a continuous trail dating back, they believe, to over 66 million years.
14: Does it say how long the gait of the T-Rex is?
5: Don't know if
14: it got... I want to know how far their pace is, you know?
5: Are you concerned? Are you going to be looking over your shoulder?
14: No, I'm just curious. I think that'd be like, if you only had one footprint at a time before, okay. Like, that's the biggest... piece of information I feel like you could get out of it.
5: Well, this is some researchers from the Denver Museum of Natural of Nature and Science in Colorado, working with the Liverpool John Moores University in the UK. The findings have just been recently published. Single footprints have been found before. This marks the first time a continuous trail left by a T-Rex has been uncovered. In fact, it was a school teacher Kent Hupps, apparently, that stumbled across the footprints. In fact, here he is. They got a picture on the Morning Team page. That's one of the footprints, by the way. It doesn't look like much, but there it is.
15: Okay.
5: And, oh, to answer your question, guess what I found here? It says here, let's see, the prints measure 3.3 foot long per footstep and go on for 23 feet.
14: Okay.
5: That doesn't sound like much. 3.3 feet long per footstep?
14: Well, no, like each footprint is a yard long.
5: Oh, I see. I see. They're talking about, I thought, yeah. So, no, I don't think they have the actual distance.
14: Okay.
5: So that they don't have. I think it should be measurable, though, I would think. I don't
14: see. Well, I'm looking at this article here. It says it's a 23 foot long trackway with four footprints.
5: So if we do the math.
14: Break that down a little bit, yeah.
5: Okay. Well, if you'd like to see the image, I do have it up by the Morning Team page.
14: With a stride of about 13 feet.
5: So it does say 13 feet. Well, okay. Yeah. All right, so now I'm impressed. Well, T-Rex was a pretty big guy.
14: Yeah.
5: Or gal. Either way. I just think it's fascinating that that's the first time it's ever been discovered after all these years. Just like this discovery has also fascinated me. It says after all these years that apparently, this is according to a paleontologist, it is the most spectacular mastodon molar that he's ever seen. Got an image of that up on the Morning Team page, too.
14: Once you've seen one, you've seen them all.
5: It's pretty impressive. Although, looking at that, I think that mastodon needed to floss a little bit. And apparently this is a Pacific, it says here, Pacific mastodon. This was a discovery in San Mateo County in California. The paleontologist was so enthused, he said he had chills and shivers up and down his spine.
14: So did the mastodon, but it had nice wool to keep itself warm.
5: That's what, and apparently a nice bite, too. It was officially thought, an oddly shaped rock before paleontologists confirmed it was an intact molar. The tooth is about 8.5 inches long, 7 inches deep, 3 inches wide. And I guess it also is impressive because it's not just the molar, but it contains the root structure as well. Okay.
14: And it looks like several teeth.
5: It does look like that, but I guess
14: that's just one?
5: I guess that's the entire molar.
14: That's a big tooth. There's a picture of somebody holding it in two hands.
5: It's impressive. Whew. Again, this is dating back, like they say, 10,000 years. So you got 66 million years for the T-Rex. You got 10,000 years for the mastodon molar. I find this fascinating because it's something I would not do. I'm interested. I think it's cool. I just, I wouldn't engage in that. But to think that those kinds of discoveries continue to this day, which makes me always think that we will never, there are certain mysteries that will never be discovered in our lifetimes. But 10,000 years from now, someone's going to discover Jimmy Hoffa's body underneath the footprint of a T-Rex.
14: Yeah.
5: That's where Hoffa's body's going to be found. Not only did we unearth some new dinosaur discovery, but look underneath here. That's how Hoffa died. He was stepped on by a dinosaur. That's the ultimate.
14: Has to have been what it was.
5: That's, hey, 10,000 years from now, who's going to argue?
14: The famous Detroit T-Rex.
5: Yeah, exactly right. Yeah, just stomping around there, minding his own business, and then somebody came across, and T-Rex kind of looked over his shoulder and went, oops. If you want to see these images, we get a bump on the Morning Team page at WSGW.com. Bill O'Reilly's coming up. The trade war with Canada. That's what Bill's going to commentate on coming up next.
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18: 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On this Monday, I'm thinking about the trade war with Canada. A very frustrating situation. I believe it's going to get solved, but with two nations that were historically friendly calling each other names, this is not good. Now, in the last few years, the USA has pumped more money into Ottawa than the Canadians have pumped into the D.C. Treasury, around $75 to $100 million a year. Now, some of that money is oil trade, which is so complicated, I can't explain it here. You need a Ph.D. in petrochemicals to figure out why the United States is buying so much oil from Canada and who it benefits. But President Trump feels we're getting hosed here. The Canadians are not being fair in the trade agreements, and thus we get into Lake Ontario being called Lake America, and Canada the 51st state, on and on. I think we should just stick with the numbers, all right? We don't need the hyperbola. But the left in America is actually rooting for Canada in the tariff war. They want the folks in the USA to suffer economically because it hurts President Trump. The truth is that Canadians have been soaking us for decades, but we can work it out. 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That is the Morning O'Reilly Update. More analysis later on.
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5: Got a Monday instrumental song coming up for you, an instrumental song that charted on the Billboard chart. This one, that goes back a number of years, but it's still very recognized today from its use in movies and TV and other materials over the years. It's described as the defining drum performance of early rock. And it was done by a 17-year-old. We'll have that coming up on WSGW at 7:30. It's your morning team. Charlie, Mike, Jonathan, and you under the sunshine this morning. Sunshine all day. High of 70. Right now it's 45. Potential rain clouds coming in later tonight and into tomorrow. 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Why? Because the Delta Door Doctor, he knows doors. Delta Door Doctor in the WSGW newsroom for Mike Percha, Jonathan Dent.
14: Thank you, Charlie. Good morning, everybody. A 47-year-old man has been charged with bank robbery and armed robbery. According to a report from MLive, Ford Mock Jr. of Pinconning was arrested August 29th, 2 days after a robber entered the Huntington Bank on West Midland Road in Auburn and made off with over $2,000 in cash. Bank employees say the man handed over a note demanding money while keeping one hand in his pocket, indicating he had a gun. The next day, after investigators received tips pointing in the direction of Mock, he reportedly posted a clean-shaven selfie on social media, claiming to be out of the state and saying he looked nothing like the man in the surveillance images. Authorities say he already had 11 outstanding warrants from other jurisdictions, and he was arrested August 29th. If convicted on either count, Mock could face a life sentence. A 62-year-old man from Clare County is accused of taking over $400,000 in assets from an elderly man with a traumatic brain injury. According to Attorney General Dana Nessel, Philip Sprague of Farwell has been charged with embezzlement from a vulnerable adult, $100,000 or more, and two counts of the same for between $50,000 and $100,000. The greater charge carries a possible sentence of 20 years in prison, while the other two each carry 15-year penalties. Prosecutors say Sprague obtained most of the assets through changes the victim made to his will and trust that redirected benefits to Sprague instead of the man's children and grandchildren. He's due back in court October 6th. Michigan Department of Transportation crews will be performing routine bridge inspections in Genesee and Midland counties this week, requiring some lane closures. Today, crews will be at the southbound I-75 ramp to eastbound I-69 in Flint. Tomorrow, the bridge carrying M-30 over the Tittabawassee River near Edenville will be up for inspection. MDOT says work is scheduled for between 9 a.m. and 3 p.m. The lane closures will be in effect during that time. For the M-30 bridge near Edenville, a flagging operation will be in place to guide traffic. Volunteers are still needed for Saginaw's 2026 Fall Team Up to Clean Up event, set for this Friday from 9 a.m. to noon. The event brings residents, businesses, and community groups together to clean up litter and debris, weed, and revitalize areas across the city, including downtown and Old Town. Volunteers will meet at the Public Works Building at 1435 South Washington Avenue before splitting into groups for cleanup locations, then returning at noon for lunch and a wrap-up celebration. Gloves, trash bags, and other supplies will be provided. Those interested in volunteering or sponsoring can register at saginaw-mi/cleanup or contact the city manager's office for sponsorship information. WSGW News Time 7:34. Coming up after the break, a fatal shooting in Detroit with no one in custody quite yet. And this year's Buy Nearby Weekend. 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
14: 5. No one is in custody in connection with a deadly shooting early Sunday morning involving a young boy in Detroit's Warrendale neighborhood on the city's west side. Detroit police say officers were called to the scene shortly before 1:45. That's when police say they found the victim shot. Authorities say the boy was taken to the hospital where he was later pronounced dead. Detroit Rewards TV is offering a $5,000 reward for tips leading to an arrest. Anyone with information is encouraged to call the Detroit Police Department Homicide Unit or Crime Stoppers at 1-800-SPEAK-UP. Some changes are coming for inland trout, salmon, and lake sturgeon regulations. The DNR has clarified possession limits, identified current fish communities, and aligned certain fishing rules with Wisconsin. The regulations went into effect last week, and all anglers are reminded to go over the changes at michigan.gov/DNRregs or on the DNR Hunt Fish app. This year's Buy Nearby Weekend is giving shoppers the chance to support local businesses and win a $500 gift card. Michigan News Network's Amanda Forrester has this.
0: The 13th annual Buy Nearby weekend will be October 2nd through 4th. Hundreds of retailers and local businesses across the state are taking part in the weekend hosted by the Michigan Retailers Association. 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Shoppers can pick up a punch card from a participating retailer or print their own on the Buy Nearby website. Amanda Forrester, Michigan News Network.
14: And Charlie, if you like pickleball, you might want to make plans to head to West Michigan for the Professional Pickleball Association Challenger Series, September 18th through the 20th, that's this weekend, at Meyer Sports Complex in Rockford. Tanner Groff is vice president of the Challenger Series and says pros and amateurs will be playing. Groff says amateurs have until this evening to register to play, but you have to be rated 3-5 to compete. There's more information at ppachallenger.com.
5: PPA, Professional
14: Pickleball Association.
5: Okay. So good luck out in West Michigan from a sport that just kind of started years ago that has grown to where it is today with professionals.
14: I wonder what this, you must be rated 3-5 to compete. You got to be a certain caliber to compete.
5: Good question. I don't have any clue.
14: I'm guessing I would be rated 0.
5: Something I haven't engaged in yet.
14: Unless lower numbers are good, in which case.
5: In case you'd be near 10. Weather forecast on WSGW. 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Now with the weather forecast from WNEM First Alert meteorologist Matthew Mondro.
21: Monday is shaping up to be a beautiful day here. A lot of sunshine in the forecast, a high of 70. We'll even have low humidity and a calm wind. So all in all, just very nice as we begin the brand new week. But we are tracking some rain in the forecast that'll be getting started tonight, midnight or later. That does lead to a wet start to the day for Tuesday. So we do want to first alert you to some wet weather for the morning bus stops and commute on Tuesday. Now the rain should slow down a little bit more by Tuesday afternoon, but we'll have showers around for the majority of our Tuesday. Wednesday looking drier, but then Thursday we may see some more rain picking up once again. From the First Alert Weather Center, I'm meteorologist Matthew Mondro.
5: Barometric pressure, 3028 rising, west wind at 645 at WSGW. Instrumental song is coming up as we do on Mondays after the 7:30 news, a song that charted on the Billboard chart as an instrumental. This is from a number of years ago, but still recognized today for its use over the years in many different ways, and said to be the defining drum performance of early rock. That's coming up. 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
5: Yeah, it's got that instrumental song ready to go here coming up on WSGW. Prepare to drum along. Charlie, Mike, Jonathan, your morning team. Jonathan actually in the newsroom for Mike Purcher this morning. Mike's been off the past couple of days from last week and still off a few days this week. 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The most popular ways that you are engaged, though there are more than that, we know. Mondays, like to have fun with an instrumental song following the 7:30 news. A song that charted on the Billboard chart as an instrumental. Although maybe sometimes it could be a word or a phrase, such as this song that begins with a word. But it's a classic from 1963 and still having fun listening to it today.

0: Yeah, it's from 1963, but man, it's been used so many times in so many different ways over the years that it's very recognizable. The Safaris and Wipeout. Described as the defining drum performance of early rock. Never knew that the kid that did this, and I say kid, was 17 years old doing the drumming there.
1: Whoa.
0: Yeah. Ron Wilson was his name. In fact, the group was very young. Three of the four members were 15. He was the oldest at 17 when the song was recorded. The drum performance that he used was based on a cadence that he performed with his high school marching band.
1: It sounds like something like that.
0: Yeah, you just sped it up. Yeah, I'd say so. And oh, by the way, it was a B-side.
1: Of course.
0: Of course it was. Yeah, yeah, Wipeout. Reached number two on the chart, by the way. That's how big it was in 1963. Kept out of the top spot by Stevie Wonder's Fingertips Part 2, which was, yeah. You know, when you think about the youngest artist ever to hit number one, tough to beat Stevie. So, yeah, the song, the band put it together and wanted that surf sound. And the intro, they wanted the sound of a surfboard breaking. How do we replicate that? The father of one of the boys was there. Well, of course, if the boys were 15, somebody had to drive them, I'm sure, to the recording studio. Apparently, the father of one of the boys found a piece of wood and broke it near the microphone. That's how they got that opening crack sound. The manager of the Safaris, Dale Smullen was his name. He's the one that went to the microphone and did kind of a crazy laughter and just said the word Wipeout. Band said, that's cool. We'll use it. And so they did. That song that they put together was kind of put together at the recording session where they were actually recording another record for side A of a single they wanted to release. That song was titled Surfer Joe. The producer said, great, but if you're going to release it, you need a B-side. So let's do another song. And as far as they're like, we don't have another song. So
1: let's throw something together here.
0: Basically, as I understand, long story short, you know, they were fooling around a little bit. Ron Wilson started this drumming cadence. They added a little guitar and some bass and said, hey, let's go with this. And the record was released. Wipeout was the B-side, which eventually, of course, we know became the biggest hit, hit number one. The A-side, Surfer Joe, it peaked at number 62.
1: That's still not bad.
0: At least it made the chart.
1: Yeah.
0: This is true. I thought the same thing. I thought, well, sometimes you don't even hear it. You know, what was that? But at least that one hit number 62. So. Yeah,
1: for a bunch of teens?
0: Yeah, not bad. Again, the kid was 17 years old. Sad note, I will say, I mean, as long as we're talking about him, he passed away. I did not know this. Ron Wilson, the drummer there. In 1989, he was only 44. He's one day shy of his 45th birthday. He had a brain aneurysm.
1: Oh, wow.
0: So, yeah, but yeah, wow. But he started so young. He was still only that young in 1989. So, yeah, Wipeout, again, the defining drum performance, they say, of early rock. And it's been covered a number of times. Most successfully in 1987, and I recall this because when I heard this, I thought, that kind of sounds like Wipeout. What is this? Because it was a rap version. So this one actually had vocals to it, okay? It wasn't strictly just the drumming. It was the Fat Boys featuring the Beach Boys.
1: Huh?
0: Yeah, here's what you got in 1987. This is how, and this hit number 12 on the chart. Here we go. I'll give you a little taste. Oh, hang on one second. Let me kill this here. All right, I'm having a little trouble here. Hang on. I got the magic carpet ride coming through here. Yeah, let me go back to this and see if I can find what I'm looking for here. This is 1987.
1: This doesn't sound like it would work. But you said it's featuring the Beach Boys?
0: Featuring the Beach Boys.
1: So you're going to get some of that surf sound.
0: And the Beach Boys are really featured in the background.
1: Now I'm curious.
0: Not a lot, but here's a little bit of the taste of it here.

0: So now there's your classic Wipeout sound, but
1: I like it. A little bit more groovy bass in there.
2: Yeah, and you heard some of the rapping that they did in the beginning there.
0: And they did, that was a song. Some little rap courses, which was

0: Beastie Boys.
1: To appreciate the Beach Boys' participation, you might have to look at the video, because the Beach Boys are featured in the video. It's really kind of hard to hear them mixed in with there. But that was 1987, and it charted at number 12. Okay, I got one more little cover version for you, and you might appreciate this one more. This actually charted in the UK. It didn't chart in the US, but it charted in the UK at number 38.
2: Ah, yes, where the surfer culture is alive and well.
1: Yes, and here we go. It sounded like this. See if you recognize a little bit of this.
2: Oh, yeah. It's yes. The Muppets.
1: It was Animal from the Muppets.
2: That's great.
1: And he kept on repeating, wipe out, wipe out, wipe out.
2: That's awesome.
1: And if you ever wanted anyone to go crazy on the drums, I think Animal fits.
2: Oh, yeah.
1: Yeah, yeah.
2: Yeah, yeah, yeah.
1: That's perfect. So, yeah, and that, I think it's just funny. It charted at number 38 in the UK. Wipeout. Man, again, in 2026, though, it's still fun to hear, and it's still, as I said, it's been used so often in so many different ways over the years. It's very recognizable.
2: It is.
1: Your instrumental song that we'd like to have fun with, and hopefully you have fun, too, on
2: drum
1: Mondays.
2: Along to.
1: Yeah. I mean, who doesn't start drumming along with Wipeout, for goodness sakes? It's your morning team on WSGW. Now going up to the hour, up to the minute news, business, your weather, your sports. 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
4: Good morning for Michigan News Source. I'm David Barr. A Clare County man will stand trial after he allegedly obtained over $400,000 in assets from an elderly victim, $300,000 of which the Michigan Attorney General's office believes came from changes to the victim's will. Philip Lee Sprague, 62, of Farwell, was bound over to stand trial in the 55th Circuit Court in Clare County of one count of embezzlement from a vulnerable adult of $100,000 or more and two counts of embezzlement from a vulnerable adult of $50,000 or more, but less than $100,000. His next court date is October the 6th. The one-year-old boy pulled from a submerged vehicle in Traverse City last week is awake and has been taken off the ventilator. The boy's grandfather told Up North Live that Weston is agitated and most

0: news source.
1: And the Rambo Trail Network executive director in the UP has announced he will be retiring. Effective October 1st, Denny Hill will retire from the Trail Network after more than 35 years, according to a press release. Hill has served as trail designer, builder, board member, and the executive director since 2021. He's expected to remain involved as a volunteer and advisor. David Barr, Michigan News Source.
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5: Stock futures are losing ground. Crude oil prices are higher. Saudi Arabia shut down a key pipeline after it was attacked by drones. Brent crude has topped $107 a barrel. U.S. oil, West Texas Intermediate, is at $102. Tech stocks are under pressure after leaders of the three biggest artificial intelligence companies, Anthropic CEO Dario Amodei, Sam Altman of OpenAI, and Tesla's Elon Musk, are calling for the development of AI to be slowed, and Sam Altman says OpenAI is putting off its stock launch. Amazon shares are down 1%. Amazon says it notified the leadership of 21 Air on Sunday. It's pausing operations with the airline. The Amazon Prime cargo flight that crashed in Miami, killing five people, was operated by 21 Air. That's your Fox Business Report. I'm Jimmy Cruselda. Invested in you.
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3: 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First Alert meteorologist Matthew Mondro. 7:56 at WSGW.
8: Very easygoing start to the week today with plenty of clear skies. It'll be a bright day with a high of 70, a low humidity, and a calm wind as well. But we are first alerting you to some more rain returning tonight. Could be started as early as midnight tonight. This will lead to a rainy start to the day on Tuesday. Bus stops and morning commute are going to be wet tomorrow. The afternoon, the rain will slow down a little bit more. We've seen temperatures also trending down more for tomorrow, too. Now just a high of 73. From the First Alert Weather Center, I'm meteorologist Matthew Mondro.
3: 45 degrees at WSGW. Heading up to the hour, doing up-to-the-minute sports. 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
1: SGW at 7:58. Tigers sweeping the Rockies out of Comerica Park with a victory yesterday. 8-1 your final score. Tigers got a two-run homer from Riley Green. Got a solo shot from Spencer Torkelson. Got 6 1/3 spectacular innings from Jackson Jobe. Adds up to a win. It's actually 4 straight wins, too. Tigers tried to extend that streak tonight, heading to Toronto to take on the Blue Jays. Got a 6:40 broadcast on WSGW 790 AM. Troy Melton on the mound. Lions survived week one in overtime to the New Orleans Saints, 31-30 in overtime. The Lions scored first. Saints then retaliated with a score, but instead of going for the tie, went for the win for a two-point conversion, which didn't convert. Big game for Jahmyr Gibbs with 156 yards rushing and 2 touchdowns. Amon Ross St. Brown, 2 touchdowns. Lions now got to play Thursday, very short week, at Buffalo to help the Bills open up a new stadium. Inside Michigan Football Show tonight on WSGW 100.5 FM at 7 o'clock. U.S. Open is now complete. The men's singles championship yesterday featuring the number 8 seed, the American Ben Shelton. He lost to the number 1 seed, Alexander Zverev, in 4 sets. Up to the hour, up to the minute with your sports on WSGW with news next. It's 7:59.
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8: From ABC News, I'm Sherry Preston. A call from the top artificial intelligence companies for the government to do something about artificial intelligence. ABC's Elizabeth Schulze with the latest.
9: Iran-backed Houthi rebels threatening another vital shipping route in the Middle East. With the Strait of Hormuz, that other vital shipping lane effectively closed down for more than 6 months. This amid growing concerns in the region as the critical east-west oil pipeline in Saudi was forced to shut down as a precautionary measure after multiple drone attacks by another Iranian-backed group in Iraq.
8: That was ABC's Lama Hassan talking about the price of oil trading internationally at $108 a barrel before slipping back down slightly. Diesel prices now higher than they've ever been, thanks to renewed fighting in the Middle East and other reasons as well. Here's ABC's Karen Waugh.
10: President Trump blames Ukraine, not the crisis in the Middle East, for causing diesel prices to skyrocket.
11: Mr. Zelensky has to do one thing. He has to stop knocking out diesel fuel in Russia. Let him go after targets, but not diesel fuel, because he's causing a shortage of diesel fuel. This isn't done by the Middle East.
10: Ukraine has been hitting Russian refineries for months, and as a result, Russia has banned diesel exports. The president says he's now asking Ukrainians to stop.
8: And Saudi Arabia forced to close its east-west pipeline last week after a Houthi drone attack. Now back to AI, the call from the top artificial intelligence companies for the government to do something about AI. President Trump responding on Air Force One saying,
11: you know, it's going to be more good than bad, but by a lot. And I've said it from the beginning, whoever wins AI, and we're leading by a lot, whoever wins AI wins.
8: New this morning, Senate Minority Leader Chuck Schumer calling for an all-Senate AI briefing from administration officials. For a second time, a federal judge has frozen President Trump's executive order attempting to limit mail-in voting. This is ABC News.
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1: Got some entertainment stuff to cover. Did the superhero do it again at the box office this weekend? I bet for you coming at 8:20. Also, my goodness, in just a few days, Saginaw Spirit beginning the brand new season, and we're down to just a handful of days to count down to that 25th season. We'll have that for you. Sports to do. Tigers, yay. Lions, yay. On the same day, yesterday. That's at 8:15. Weather's pretty spectacular. The sunshine we have now will have all day. High about 70. It's 45 right now. Ready for the news to continue in the WSW newsroom. For Mike Percher this morning, it continues with Jonathan Dent.
17: Thank you, Charlie. Good morning, everybody. 4 people were arrested by U.S. Customs and Border Protection in Saginaw on Friday. According to Michigan State Police, an officer stopped a commercial truck and trailer on Hanchett Street near Davenport Avenue and found out the driver did not have a commercial driver's license or any form of ID. Police say the 4 other occupants in the truck lacked identification as well, and none of them could speak English. U.S. Customs and Border Protection was contacted to try and identify them, and agents arrested the 4 passengers who were allegedly in the country illegally after overstaying their visas. Police say the driver was released with a citation for driving without a CDL, and the company was cited for an equipment violation. It's a different kind of auto show. Michigan News Network's AutoBeat reporter Jeff Gilbert has this.
18: 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Chair Chase Underwood says they'll have hundreds of vehicles plus aftermarket displays and related material. He's a senior leading a team of students.
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18: The Northwood University Auto Show will run September 18th through the 20th on their Midland campus. 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
17: The YWCA Great Lakes Bay Region has announced five recipients of its 2026 Women of Achievement Awards. This year's recipients are Stacy Gannon for Business and Entrepreneurship, Valeria Holman for Healthcare, Nicole Luzak for Social Justice and Advocacy, Diane Middleton for Civic and Community Impact, and Elsa Olvera for Education. Gannon is a retired community president and wealth advisor at Huntington Bank, while Holman is a retired surgical nurse and community leader, as well as a member of the Blue Cross Blue Shield of Michigan Blue Care Network Board of Directors. Luzak is CEO of the United Way of Bay County. Middleton is vice president of advocacy for the Midland Business Alliance, and Olvera is director of admissions and recruitment at Delta College. The honorees will be recognized during the organization's annual luncheon Tuesday, October 13th. Early bird tickets for the luncheon are $45 through September 20th. WSGW News Time 8:08. Coming up after the break, several weather watchers report seeing a fireball meteor over Michigan's last night, and Michigan schools getting a new online resource to help with math scores.
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17: And several weather watchers report seeing a fireball meteor over the skies of Michigan last night. Michigan storm watchers say the fireball was seen across numerous Michigan and Canadian cities just after 8:45. There were reported sightings in Sheboygan, Saugatuck, and Macomb Township before likely burning up somewhere over Lake Ontario. According to the Michigan Geological Survey, only 12 meteorites have ever been found and confirmed to have landed on Michigan soil. NASA scientists say the fireballs are quite common, but tend to happen during the day over oceans or unpopulated areas where they go unseen. Michigan schools are getting a new resource designed to help improve math scores. The Michigan Department of Education unveiled the 2026 Michigan Mathematics Framework at a recent State Board of Ed meeting. The interactive digital tool is designed to help educators put Michigan's K-12 math standards into practice, with resources for teachers, students, and parents. It includes guidance on curriculum and instruction, along with a grab-and-go toolkit. The framework will go through a limited soft launch to gather feedback before a statewide rollout that will include professional learning and technical assistance. And Charlie, the weather is changing and so are the colors. Michigan News Network's Ryan Recker has this.
22: As we get into the fall season, the shorter days will provide a cue for the leaves to begin to change colors. So when can we expect to see the colors to change? Julie Crick is a natural resources educator with Michigan State University.
23: I think it's going to be a little bit later than normal this year. I think we'll be seeing it toward the end of September in the UP into the first weeks of October, and then kind of working its way down south to the southern border by mid-October.
22: Crick also says soil moisture plays a role in the timing and brilliance of leaf color, which can vary regionally. Ryan Recker for the Michigan News Network.
1: I'm seeing a little indication in a couple places. Nothing big, though. I've got a burning bush that's already starting to show where it's going to...
17: And because of the drought conditions we've had, some trees have started just dropping brown, crunchy leaves. They didn't really change colors, but that was just due to drought conditions. That's not autumn setting in yet.
1: Autumn, by the way, begins 1 week from tomorrow, 22nd.
17: There we go.
1: And just for fun, the western end of the UP's got a frost advisory this morning. So there are indications that the season beyond the leaves is arriving. Spectacular day today, though. My goodness. 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Here's WNEM First Alert meteorologist Matthew Mondro.
0: Monday is shaping up to be a beautiful day here. A lot of sunshine in the forecast, a high of 70. We'll even have low humidity and a calm wind. So all in all, just very nice as we begin the brand new week. But we are tracking some rain in the forecast that'll be getting started tonight, midnight or later. That does lead to a wet start to the day for Tuesday. So we do want to first alert you to some wet weather for the morning bus stops and commute on Tuesday. Now the rain should slow down a little bit more by Tuesday afternoon, but we'll have showers around for the majority of our Tuesday. Wednesday looking drier, but then Thursday we may see some more rain picking up once again. From the First Alert Weather Center, I'm meteorologist Matthew Mondro.
1: The rising barometer of 3029, the calm wind, and the 47-degree temperature reading at WSGW, your connection to the Great Lakes Bay region and your connection to the world. Get prepared for sports on the way on WSGW. You know, I talk to you often about Stormaster Exteriors. Been doing that for years. Gene and the staff doing a great job for exterior work that's necessary for your homes or your businesses. I mean, that's the work that Stormaster Exteriors does. It has to be in business, has to make money in order to survive. But also, you know, Stormaster Exteriors, I'd like to talk about as a company that's not just doing business to make money. It's also using the business to make money to give back, money that can be used to support various organizations and the community and events and neighborhoods and local youth sporting events. A lot of that with Stormaster Exteriors. And just maybe you're aware, but I just want to make sure that you know that it's just not Stormaster Exteriors doing business in your neighborhood, but also working to keep your neighborhood in business. 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Probably going to be taking bids, especially if it's a big project, so maybe include Stormaster Exteriors, knowing that that support is going right back to you. Stormaster Exteriors thanks you for all the years of support and looks forward to more support in your community, too. 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That's Stormaster.pro for Stormaster Exteriors. We'll get to sports next.
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1: We got sports on WSGW. It's 8:16. We've got Tigers baseball. The Tigers, a nice victory over the Rockies. An 8-1 final score. Tigers completing a three-game sweep. Actually, won four in a row, you know. First inning, the Colorado Rockies scored a run. Top of the first. But that was it. Meantime, the Tigers come right back in the bottom of the first. Riley Green crushes a two-run homer. He's been hot. Second inning with two out. The Tigers score three more runs, highlighted by the Kevin McGonigal triple. It's now 5-1. That's only the second inning. And again, Tigers cruising to an 8-1 win. Green finished up with two hits and a run scored in three RBI. Spencer Torkelson, two hits, including a solo home run. And Jackson Jobe was lights out on the mound for 6 1/3 innings of one-run baseball, three hits, a walk, and 8K. Tigers now going to be at Toronto for a three-game series. It starts tonight on a 640 broadcast on WSW 790 AM with Troy Melton on the mound. Lions, that victory in Game 1 of the season yesterday. The Lions, in overtime, defeat the Saints 31-30. Yeah, we know the Lions blew the 21-0 lead, but we get the win. So, Lions end that victory. Scored first in overtime. Remember, in overtime, each team gets a chance, unless there's a defensive score. But the Saints came back with a touchdown, but instead of going for the tie, went for the two-point conversion win. And the Lions stopped it, and that's how the Lions won that game. Lions got big games from Jahmyr Gibbs with 156 yards rushing and two touchdowns. Amon-Ra St. Brown, 10 catches, 67 yards, two touchdowns. Defense, three turnovers, two interceptions and a fumble recovery, and five sacks. Aiden Hutchinson had two. Lions only allowed one sack. Left guard Christian Mahogany, he was carted off the field, some kind of knee injury. Although in the post-game news conference, Dan Campbell said something about maybe a hip. We're waiting to hear more. It's a short week in the Lions' first game now, because the Lions have to play on Thursday night football. Going to be at Buffalo helping the Bills open up a new stadium. So the Bills will be on a short week, too. Bills had a wild game against the Texans yesterday, winning 36-31, scoring a touchdown with a 1:36 to play. There were nine lead changes in that game. In our division, the Bears destroyed the Panthers 59-37. Vikings beat the Packers 39-22. Saginaw Spirit getting ready to open up the season this Friday at the Sioux. First home game is Saturday. Spirit trading for London Knights forward Brady Westland. Spirit sending forward Carson Harmer and a 2027 fourth-round pick in exchange. U.S. Open finished up yesterday. And the American number 8 seed Ben Shelton trying to get his first major title, but in four sets he lost to the number 1 seed Alexander Zverev. The women were playing the Solheim Cup, and European team beat our U.S. team 15-13. Champions Tour, Zach Johnson wins by one. NASCAR racing at the Worldwide Technology Raceway. Kyle Larson wins in overtime. Crash-filled race, 18 caution flags. Basketball had the World Cup being played in Germany, the gold medal game. The USA beats France 97-79 for a fifth straight World Cup championship. It is your sports on WSGW. And it is 8:20.
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1: 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The puck officially drops on the season on Friday, and during the broadcast days, you've been hearing the countdown to the 25th season of 25 Spirit moments such as this one.
24: Counting down 25 moments in Saginaw Spirit history in 25 days. Success at the NHL Draft is one of the pillars of any major junior team in the Canadian Hockey League. In the last 7 years, one team has found itself mentioned at the top of the draft more than the rest. Beginning with Cole Perfetti's 10th overall selection by the Winnipeg Jets in 2020, the Spirit have turned five players into top 15 picks in the last seven drafts. More than any other team in the CHL, Pavel Minchikov, Zane Parekh, and Michael Miso would follow. Last season, the Anaheim Ducks traded up to 15th overall so they could select Saginaw's Nikita Klepov.
25: This year especially, with the trust I had in Saginaw, it was a perfect time. 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
26: And I get to introduce the team on the ice.
1: Ooh, what fun that's going to be. The box office over the weekend. For the past 6 weeks, we have been talking about a superhero being number one, Spider-Man. Do we talk about Spider-Man being number one for a seventh consecutive week? No. There's a new number one. Yeah, apparently. Well, Spider-Man's number two.
27: But it did set a record.
1: It did.
27: Yeah.
1: It did. So
27: for
1: what,
27: domestic.
1: It's now got to, it's just passed what, The Force Awakens, right? Is the highest grossing domestic box office. And it is number two still. But apparently Practical Magic 2 finished at number one, starring Sandra Bullock and Nicole Kidman. I never knew there was a Practical Magic number one. Maybe it's because I forgot, because it says here that nearly three decades after its predecessor, so
26: it's a long sequel.
1: It's a long sequel, yeah. So, but that's number one. Also, speaking of records, The Odyssey apparently finished in third, which is impressive because it's in its ninth weekend, and now has become Universal Pictures' highest grossing global release, surpassing Jurassic World.
26: And how about Wile E. Coyote and Acme? Versus Acme.
1: That doing an impressive coming in number five.
26: Yep.
1: Another $6 million. So,
26: but I mean, that's the success story, because that's one that Warner's wanted to shelve and take a tax write off.
1: Yep.
26: So they sold it for $50 million to a small, unknown quantity who've turned it into a success story.
1: And I think it brings us to like $47 million. So it's right about that threshold of what
26: it
1: cost. So, When this, yeah, I mean, some of the box office figures that we get sometimes, you get from the weekend, then they still have to total up over the rest of the weekend. But impressive stuff going on, for sure, at some of the box office standings. A couple other quick entertainment notes, at least one more here. Over the weekend, you see where Celine Dion made her return to the stage.
26: No.
1: Yes, yes. She was in France, and she said, "I'm standing on the stage in this city I love so much. Thanks to your support and your love. The path was rocky. The road was longer than planned, but I held on." She was performing Saturday, September 12th, in front of a sold-out crowd.
26: Yeah. Well, I wonder if her aging thing is in remission, or

0: it just says she continues to navigate life with the stiff person syndrome that she's dealing with. Yeah. But she is engaged right now in a series of sold-out concerts. I haven't checked, and the story doesn't say anything about where she might try and perform after that. But right now, she has a 16-concert Paris residency, followed by a 10 additional dates slated for May 2027. Will she travel? Will she go other places?
1: It's not her first return, of course. The Olympics was her first technical return.
0: Yeah. To stage work, I guess.
1: Yeah.
0: So, impressive, though, for Celine Dion. It's 8:29 at WSGW.
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0: We need to do a comedy corner. It's Monday, so that's one of the fun things that we'll do for you on WSGW coming up. Also, got a... there was some, you know, the U.S. Open, we're talking in sports about the U.S. Open Tennis Championship that wrapped up yesterday. There was a really fun moment, and they had to have planned this, of a certain celebrity spectator that was in the stands and the way that they put a camera shot on him. We'll tell you what happened, tell you how you can see the image, too, coming up. Charlie, Mike, Jonathan here. Weather forecast, we have the sunshine now, have it all day with a high of 70. Right now it's 47. 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We're sending you to the showroom at 4398 Bridgeport Road, Williamson Road in Bridgeport, to discover the way you save time and you save money because you're going to New Finish instead of replace. 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It's New Finish. Mike Perch is off, so in the WSGW newsroom, here's Jonathan Dent.
4: Thank you, Charlie. Good morning, everybody. A Pinconning man faces a possible life sentence if convicted on 2 charges related to a bank robbery in Auburn last month. MLive reports 47-year-old Ford Mock Jr. was arraigned Friday on charges of bank robbery and armed robbery. Around 4:40 p.m. August 27th, investigators say a man entered the Huntington Bank branch on West Midland Road demanding money and indicating he had a gun, though bank employees did not see one. The next day, Mock reportedly posted a selfie to social media saying he looked nothing like the man in the surveillance photos and claiming to be in Indiana at the time. He was arrested August 29th. A Bay County judge has set his bond at $500,000. A pedestrian crash in Grand Blanc took the life of a 76-year-old woman. The crash occurred around 9:10 a.m. at the intersection of South Saginaw Street and Reed Road on Saturday. Police say a vehicle driven by a 34-year-old Grand Blanc woman was traveling eastbound on Reed Road, then turned left onto northbound South Saginaw Street, where it struck the 76-year-old woman who was in the crosswalk. She was taken to a local hospital and initially listed in critical condition, but later died from her injuries suffered in the crash. Investigators say speed, drugs, or alcohol are not suspected factors. Small businesses and nonprofit organizations across several mid-Michigan counties have less than a month to apply for federal disaster assistance tied to last year's drought. The deadline to apply is October 13th. The U.S. Small Business Administration says the aid is available through its Economic Injury Disaster Loan Program, which provides low-interest loans to cover financial losses connected to drought conditions between December 3, 2024 and December 31, 2025. The program is open to eligible small businesses, private nonprofit organizations, agricultural cooperatives, nurseries, and aquaculture operations. Traditional farmers and ranchers are not eligible under the program. Loans can be used for operating expenses such as payroll, rent, fixed debts, and unpaid bills. Physical damage is not required to qualify. Counties included in the declaration include Bay, Gladwin, Gratiot, Isabella, Midland, and Saginaw. Central Michigan University has named Dr. Alicia Heading as the recipient of its doctoral program.

0: Program in Physical Therapy Outstanding Alumni Award. Hedding is a 2007 graduate of CMU's doctoral program in physical therapy and serves as managing partner and director of clinic development and compliance at Renew Physical Therapy. The award recognizes professional accomplishments, service to the physical therapy profession and the university's program, and adherence to American Physical Therapy Association's core values. Hedding has contributed to clinic development, community access to physical therapy, and education for physical therapy students. She also provides community education on fall prevention, ergonomics, caregiver self-care, and healthy movement. The award was presented during CMU's Professional Recognition and Transition Ceremony last week. WSGW News Time, 8:33. Coming up after the break, a suspect is in custody following a shooting in Pontiac on Sunday, and the era of the traditional second home may be slowing down.
1: Goodbye, summer. Hello, fall. Yes, it's...
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0: A suspect is in custody following a shooting Sunday afternoon at Wisner Stadium in Pontiac. That's according to Mayor of Pontiac, Mike McGinnis. In a statement, he says a fight between adults is what led to the shooting and that the victim is expected to survive. No children were hurt. McGinnis says if the community wants to do better and be better, that means checking your ego, pride, anger, and guns at the door. The era of the traditional second home may be slowing down. A new housing report from Sell My Timeshare Now shows that U.S. vacation home ownership has declined every year since peaking in 2018. Higher mortgage rates and a return to in-person work cut second home purchases by 66% from their pandemic peak, but the surge in cost is pushing tourists toward more efficient options. The report says shared ownership models like timeshares are running at 80% occupancy, while well ahead of traditional hotels. Vacation homes make up only 0.7% of the housing stock in the Detroit metro area, which is significantly lower than the national average of 3.3%. And Charlie, ask most Michiganders what card game defines the state, and you'll likely get one answer. Here's Michigan News Network's Amanda Forrester.
4: Michiganders love euchre, and a new bill introduced to the House could designate it the official state game. The bill has garnered significant bipartisan support, with more than 60 representatives listed as sponsors. The game, typically played by two teams of two and using a shortened deck, originally comes from Europe, though the exact location is unknown. House Bill 6308 was referred to the House Committee on Government Operations, meaning there are a few more steps before it can be called Michigan's official game. Amanda Forrester, Michigan News Network.
5: Well, I guess if we're looking for bipartisan support somewhere, take it for where you can get it, I suppose.
0: Just out of curiosity, I looked it up, and this really, they missed the opportunity to pass this bill for euchre to be the state game. Joan Bauer was a Michigan representative from 2007 to 2012. That would have been perfect.
5: Oh, that would have been perfect. Oh, well, how about in her honor? How about
0: there
5: that?
0: There you go.
5: Oh, it's 8:37 on WSGW. The weather that we have, the update. Here is WNEM First Alert meteorologist Matthew Mondro.
6: Monday is shaping up to be a beautiful day here. A lot of sunshine in the forecast, a high of 70. We'll even have low humidity and a calm wind. So all in all, just very nice as we begin.

0: the brand new week, but we are tracking some rain in the forecast that'll be getting started tonight, midnight or later. That does lead to a wet start to the day for Tuesday, so we do want to first alert you to some wet weather for the morning bus stops and commute on Tuesday. Now, the rain should slow down a little bit more by Tuesday afternoon, but we'll have showers around for the majority of our Tuesday. Wednesday looking drier, but then Thursday we may see some more rain picking up once again. From the First Alert Weather Center, I'm meteorologist Matthew Mondro.
1: So we have the rising barometer 3029, the calm wind, and the 47 degree temperature reading at WSGW, your connection to the Great Lakes Bay region, your connection to the world. Some beach hazard statements up and down the Lake Michigan shoreline, even a Lake Huron shoreline too, by the way. And the western end of the UP with a frost advisory. I think that's the first one we've had this late summer. I have to say late summer because autumn doesn't officially start till next Tuesday. So still the summertime. But hey, in the UP, it's probably going to be winter next week anyway. 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That's one of the things we need to do. And also we need to have a little fun that was had yesterday. U.S. Open Tennis Championship wrapped up. And this had to be pre-planned. It was just done so nicely of a cool camera shot of a celebrity that was attending the U.S. Open. 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
1: Along on WSGW, we are with you. You are certainly the headliners. Charlie and Mike and Jonathan are with us along, too. We're just along for the ride. Mike's actually not along. He was off a couple of days last week, still off a few more days this week. 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Got a Comedy Corner coming up for you in just a moment. Got to kind of tie into the start of the school year. Before we do that, though, got to have some fun with this. Yesterday from the U.S. Open Tennis Championship, the men's singles final.

0: No. James Bond was not playing in the final. Alexander Zverev and American Ben Shelton were playing. Zverev won the match. In four sets, by the way. But a celebrity sighting in the stands at the U.S. Open. One Pierce Brosnan was there, who at one time played James Bond.
1: Yeah, of course.
2: He was seen drinking a martini, shaken, not stirred.
0: I'm sure. He was also seen in a very clever camera shot, which I have up on the morning team page at WSW.com. So, you know, when the match begins, they start the clock to see how long the match is going to go. And when the match reached 7 minutes, which on the clock is 007.
1: Seven, yes.
0: The camera panned to Pierce Brosnan.
2: That's great.
0: Isn't that great?
1: Oh, that's lovely.
0: That is. Somebody planned that very well and executed it very nicely. So, and I don't think Pierce was aware because just kind of looking at the match. He's not smiling or waving or anything. It's just, you know, they planned it nicely. But there's a screenshot of it, and I put it up on the morning team page at WSGW.com. That's fun. Also, another fun thing. This is cool. I did not know this. Apparently, over the weekend, it was announced Tennessee, the football team, the Volunteers, of course, with Dolly Parton's passing, they've decided to honor Dolly on their helmets.
1: Oh, really?
0: And so on their helmet, I've got an image of it for you up on the morning team page. If you look really closely in the back of the helmet, there's a little butterfly.
1: Oh, yeah.
0: And it says Dolly.
2: Nice.
0: On the butterfly. Isn't that nice? Yeah. So a nice little honoring there for Dolly Parton. So wanted to mention that. All right. I think we've taken care of what we need to take care of here. Before we can move on to get to the comedy corner at hand. Again, we want to see the image of Pierce Brosnan, and you want to see the Dolly Parton thing up on the morning team page. As we do what we talk about on air, we try and do our best to offer up online with the podcast conversations, with the pictures, some of the video links we talk about, and things like that. So we can get the best of all the worlds here on air and online. The start of school has been underway for the past couple of weeks. And I think, if I'm looking at the calendar correctly, I think this will be the first full week of the school year. Because the first week for most schools, it got underway before Labor Day. A lot of them started on that Tuesday.
1: Yep.
0: Then a lot of them had the Friday before Labor Day off. Then, of course, having Labor Day off itself.
1: Yep.
0: So I think this is the first full week, the first Monday through Friday week that the kids have to go to school. Yeah. So sorry about that, kids. But I thought in light of that, we should have a little comedy corner fun with the school in mind. And so we're going to do that for you this morning. Got a comedian here. His name is Seth Knorr. And he's talking about his own experiences in school.
3: So my parents were both teachers, so they were really proud of me because when I was in school, I was in the top 10% of my class, of the bottom 10%. I was always the teacher's pet peeve. I was in English class and we were doing vocabulary and the teacher's like, "Hey Seth, use intuition in a sentence." I'm like, "Okay, all the college kids were broke because all their money was intuition." I remember another day my teacher's like, "Hey Seth, spell cheater." I'm like, "Okay, I got this. T-O-M-B-R-A-D-Y." Which I believe is the correct answer. When you're not doing well in school, at least when I was younger, the teachers always gave you the same advice. Start your day off with a good breakfast. I guess they figured, look, you're still going to be stupid, but at least you'll be full. I took the advice. Anything could help. So I started my day off with a good breakfast. That day, I was in a spelling bee, and the first word was fruit. I'm like, okay, I got this. F-R-O-O-T.

0: Fruit Loops. So how you spell that at all? Since my parents were both teachers, if I brought home a report card with an F on it, I got grounded. Luckily, I found a loophole. Past due library books. My librarian's like, look, if you don't bring your books back or pay your fine, you're not getting your report card. You promise? So I still got Huckleberry Finn. I was horrible at math, horrible at science, and I took physics. Didn't work out well at all. They have dumb questions in physics class. This was literally one of my test questions. If Johnny jumps off the Empire State Building with an initial velocity of 2.3 meters per second, what will his final velocity be just before impact? As my answer, I wrote, who cares? He's dead. Which I believe is the correct answer. Actually, up to fourth grade, I was number one in my class, but that's because I was homeschooled. A lot of misconceptions about homeschooling. I remember when I went to public school, all the kids were like, man, that would be awesome to be homeschooled. You could just sit around all day and watch TV. And I'm like, no, actually, it's a lot of work, like vacuuming. We used to have the homeschool word problems, like if a room is 20 foot by 14 foot, what's the square footage? And how long will it take to clean it? Show your work, start in the kitchen.
1: A little fun with Seth Knorr, a comedian who's got a little fun talk about school. As I said, man, it's the first full week for most kids going back to school now. You don't have a day off until what? Well, it depends on the school districts and some of the days it could possibly be coming up. Thanksgiving probably the next big one. Do they still get Columbus Day off? I'm sorry, it's not even Columbus Day anymore, is it? And so you're going to say, Art Lewis?
2: I went to Christopher Columbus High School in New York City. I always got Columbus Day off.
1: That's one way to get it off. Up to the hour, up to the minute news, business, and your weather on WSJW. 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
4: Good morning. For Michigan News Source, I'm David Barr. Cherry Capital Airport in Traverse City says a corporate jet had an issue with its landing gear indicator Sunday, requiring temporary road closures around the airport while crews addressed the issue. Airport CEO Kevin Klein said the landing gear was fine and the jet landed safely without causing disruption to the airport. The Michigan State Police removed more than 20,000 sex offenders from the state registry. The move followed a recent Michigan Supreme Court ruling that the state cannot compel someone to follow the current sex offender registry laws for a crime they committed before July 1st, 2011. The Supreme Court order says that it is unconstitutional to apply a new punishment to crimes committed before the punishment existed. A former Michigan State University resident physician is accused of sexually assaulting two female patients during medical exams. Katie Hyde has that story.
5: 39-year-old Arpit Saxena faces four criminal sexual conduct charges. He was arrested in Atlanta and is awaiting extradition to Michigan. MSU removed Saxena from patient care shortly after the first allegation in April 2025 and later fired him. Police believe there may be additional victims and are asking anyone treated by Saxena between July 2024 and April 2025 to contact MSU police. For Michigan News Source, I'm Katie Hyde.
4: As the Detroit Tigers swept the Colorado Rockies over the weekend, there's word that we could see Justin Verlander on the mound one last time in a Tiger uniform before he retires. Verlander threw from the mound over the weekend with simulated batters. Detroit Tigers manager A.J. Hinch said the three-time Cy Young Award winner threw as hard as he has in more than a month off the mound on Saturday. And that's your Monday morning news update. For Michigan News Source, I'm David Barr.
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0: frontier AI models is being done safely. Also, OpenAI's Sam Altman says it's likely the company won't be going public this year, given all the safety concerns. Shares of chip stocks are slumping. Crude oil prices are elevated again today. Global oil, Brent crude, has been as high as $108 a barrel. West Texas Intermediate, U.S. oil, is at $102. The Federal Reserve meets tomorrow and Wednesday, and rising crude oil prices could factor into whether the Fed raises interest rates this week. That's your Fox Business Report. I'm Jenny Cosilda. 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
3: 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First Alert meteorologist Matthew Mondro. It's 8:55.
4: Very easy going start to the week today with plenty of clear skies. It'll be a bright day with a high of 70, a low humidity, and a calm wind as well. But we are first alerting you to some more rain returning tonight. Could be started as early as midnight tonight. This will lead to a rainy start to the day on Tuesday. Bus stops and morning commute are going to be wet tomorrow. The afternoon, the rain will slow down a little bit more. We've seen temperatures also trending down more for tomorrow, too. Now just a high of 73. From the First Alert Weather Center, I'm meteorologist Matthew Mondro.
3: And we got a temperature of 47 degrees at WSGW. And it is 8:56.
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8: Well, we have at 9 o'clock a couple of folks from the CMU College of Medicine. We have the new dean, Joshua Nosanchik, and the senior associate dean, Tina Thompson, with us this morning. At 10 o'clock, Brendan Johnson is a candidate for the 26th state senatorial seat. And at 11 o'clock, we'll learn about the Bay City Lions Club Senior Health Fair, all coming up this morning.
3: All right. And, of course, Terry Henney and his farm show at 11:30. Tigers tonight, 6:40 broadcast on WSGW 790 AM. Tigers in Toronto to start a three-game series. And we have the Inside Michigan Football Show, the coaches show tonight at 7 till 8. That's going to be on 100.5 FM. Since we have the Tigers on the AM, that Michigan show on the FM. Michigan coming off that big win against Oklahoma on Saturday. We are ready to get out in song. Our song to get out is our Monday instrumental song, as we've been charting instrumental songs, songs that have hit the Billboard chart. It's instrumentals. Yeah, you might have that one spoken word or phrase in there someplace. Like this one starts out that way, but after that, it's strictly instrumental. It is a classic from 1963.

0: Yeah, the Safari's classic Wipeout from 1963. Number two, it reached on the chart. Kept out of the number one spot by Stevie Wonder's Fingertips Part 2. Little Stevie Wonder. Ron Wilson, the drummer there in that, was only 17 at the time that he did that drumming for Wipeout. It's 9 o'clock.
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2: From ABC News, I'm Sherry Preston. Senate Minority Leader Chuck Schumer is calling for an all-Senate AI briefing from administration officials as some of the top AI leaders in the world, including Anthropic's Dario Amodei, issue a call to slow development. Here's ABC's Elizabeth Schulze.
3: In an essay, Amodei, whose company runs Claude, writing, a swarm of rogue AI agents could be capable of taking over the entire internet in just 6 to 12 months, and saying AI could be used for cyber attacks or to create biological weapons. Amodei pointing to an incident in July where OpenAI models went rogue, escaping a secure environment controlled by humans and hacking another company called Hugging Face.
2: In a post overnight, OpenAI's Sam Altman wrote that AI companies should do what they can to police themselves, but he too says the industry will need more help from governments if they expect international coordination. The Kennedy Center, once considered the premier arts facility in Washington, D.C., may declare bankruptcy this week unless President Trump's name goes on the building. Here's ABC's Mary Bruce.
4: This warning appears to be part of an effort by Trump's allies to convince a judge that the future of the Kennedy Center hinges on approving Trump's name on the building. Now, the president has offered to help raise funds for the center if he's given name recognition. Lawyers trying to block the name change say, quote, Trump is taking the center hostage and threatening to, in effect, kill it unless he gets his way.
2: Overnight, another federal judge, the second, freezing the president's attempt at limiting mail-in balloting. A major storm leading to dangerous flash flooding in the Northeast over the weekend.
5: Millions of people in the storm's path. Heavy rain flooding areas up and down the I-95 corridor from Delaware to Massachusetts, bringing more than 4 inches of rain to some areas in a matter of hours.
2: ABC's Perry Russum. Oil prices back up amid more fighting in the Middle East. A Houthi attack forcing Saudi Arabia to close a key pipeline. 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
14: Sunny skies, 52 degrees at 9:05. Good morning, I'm Jonathan Dent. U.S. Customs and Border Protection agents arrested four people in Saginaw Friday morning. A Michigan State Police motor carrier officer stopped a commercial truck with a trailer for an equipment violation around 10 a.m. The officer contacted Customs and Border Protection for help after finding out none of the five occupants could speak English or produce identification. The agency determined four of the occupants were in the country illegally, and agents responded to take them into custody. State police say the driver was released with a citation for driving without a commercial driver's license, and the company who owns the truck was cited for the equipment issue. Officials say there was no involvement from U.S. Immigration and Customs Enforcement, or ICE. A 62-year-old man from Clare County is accused of taking over $400,000 in assets from an elderly man with a traumatic brain injury. According to Attorney General Dana Nessel, Philip Sprague of Farwell has been charged with embezzlement from a vulnerable adult, $100,000 or more, and two counts of the same for between $50,000 and $100,000. The greater charge carries a possible sentence of 20 years in prison, while the other two each carry 15-year penalties. Prosecutors say Sprague obtained the assets through changes the victim made to his will and trust that redirected benefits to Sprague instead of the man's children and grandchildren. He's due back in court October 6th. Michigan Department of Transportation crews will be performing routine bridge inspections in Genesee and Midland counties this week, requiring some lane closures. Today, crews will be at the southbound I-75 ramp to eastbound I-69 in Flint. On Tuesday, the bridge carrying M-30 over the Tittabawassee River near Edenville will be up for inspection. MDOT says work is scheduled for between 9 a.m. and 3 p.m. All lane closures will be in effect during that time. Or not all lane closures, just some lane closures. For the M-30 bridge near Edenville, a flagging operation will be in place to guide traffic. WSGW News Time, 9:07.
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14: Weather forecast is coming up. A high-speed chase on I-75 stretched all the way into Ohio. The Monroe County

0: Sheriff's office says around 6 o'clock Sunday morning, they received reports of a car stopped in the center lane on the freeway near South Otter Creek Road. When deputies arrived, the driver sped away. The car went southbound for 9 miles before deputies traded the pursuit with the Toledo Police Department at the Ohio-Michigan border. The driver was arrested and identified as a 31-year-old man from Detroit. He's been arrested for driving under the influence and eluding police. If you like pickleball, you may want to make plans to head for West Michigan for the Professional Pickleball Association Challenger Series September 18th through the 20th. Tanner Groff is vice president of the Challenger Series and says pros and amateurs will be playing.
1: Oh, pickleball in Michigan is massive. I think Meyer Park just built this 20-court complex with a beautiful championship court out there, and that's a testament to the demand that we're seeing in the community out there.
0: Groff says amateurs have until this evening to register to play, but you have to be rated 3-5 to compete. There's more information available at ppachallenger.com. When you see news happening, call the WSGW Newsroom at 989-752-0790. It's 910. I'm Jonathan Dent.
2: Here's your WSGW weatherology forecast. Lots of sunshine for today with high temperatures climbing up into the lower 70s. Then for tonight, increasing cloud cover, a low of 53. For Tuesday, a chance for some scattered showers mainly through midday, otherwise mostly cloudy with highs approaching 80. A breezy south winds. Tuesday night, mostly cloudy, a low of 58. Wednesday, at least some partial sunshine will ease back to highs in the lower 70s. And then showers back in the forecast for your Thursday, a high of 76 degrees. I'm meteorologist Michael Carroll with the WSGW Weatherology Forecast. Right now it's 50 degrees.
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4: 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Brand new week. Nice to have you with us here on The Art Lewis Show. Later on, after the 10 o'clock news, Brenda Johnson will be with us. He is a Democratic candidate for the 26th State Senate seat. And at 11 o'clock, we'll learn about the Bay City Lions Club Senior Health Fair. All of that coming up this morning, but we're going to spend this hour talking about medical school, in particular, the CMU College of Medicine. Not too long ago, the dean of the school, Dr. Concano, left, and the hunt was on for a new dean for the CMU College of Medicine. There was an interim dean, and now we have a new dean, and they are both with us this morning. We'll start with the interim dean, and she is Dr. Tina Thompson. And Dr. Thompson, good morning.
5: Good morning.
4: Thanks
5: great
4: for
5: to
4: being
5: be
4: with
5: here.
4: Us. And the new dean, responsible for the CMU Medical School, and he is Dr. Joshua Nasanchik. Good morning.
6: Good morning. Thank you for having us.
4: And these two are going to be a challenge because they've been cutting it up while we've been sitting here. Nice to have you both with us. Let's do a little background. We'll do this chronologically. Tina, you were named the interim while the search was on for a new dean. What's your background?
5: So I'm a neuroscientist by training. I got my PhD in neuroscience long, long time ago, and I spent most of my career
4: looking in a microscope.
5: Well, dissecting brains, okay, yeah. Rats. I spent my early career doing research, so I did my postdoc at Brown and a second postdoc at UT Southwestern in Dallas, where I had my first faculty appointment. And then from there, I went to Mercer University School of Medicine in Georgia, where I stayed for a long time, over 20 years, and I rose through the ranks. and eventually let my lab go and decided that I was much more interested in education, curriculum management.

0: management, assessment, evaluation. So I sort of rose through the ranks. And then when this opportunity came up to come to CMU, I really value CMU's mission, particularly serving the underserved and rural areas of the state. And so that was just a tempting opportunity for me. So,
1: and when did you come?
0: 9 years ago, I came as the Senior Associate Dean for Academic Affairs.
1: And then you were here under Dr. Kincaid?
0: I was, yes. And when he left, I was named the interim dean. And luckily for me, I was also chair of the search committee for the new dean.
1: So wait a minute now. Josh, what do you owe her?
2: So I would chime in that Dr. Thompson is one of the reasons why I chose to come here. I had the pleasure of working with her through what's called the AAMC, the American Association of Medical Colleges, and we had this senior leader program where senior education leaders at all the different medical schools came together through various communities. We had an annual meeting, and I was on that, and I got to interact with Dr. Thompson and was impressed from, you know, the very first time we got to chat, and I got to hear her talk about her ideas and her thoughts, and I'm really continuing to be impressed and excited to be able to work with her.
1: Yeah, I'll compliment both of you because I can see that in the way you interacted before we were going on the air and just your interactions. You can sense when two people get along, you know. And
2: we don't always agree.
1: I didn't say agree. I didn't say agree. I said get along.
0: Yeah, we definitely don't always agree, but we do get along. We have fun.
1: Yeah, if all the people I disagreed with I couldn't get along with, I wouldn't have any friends. So, Dr. Sachik, what's your story?
2: So I'll give parts of it. So I was born in Ann Arbor.
1: Oh, which parts are you leaving out?
2: Yeah, well, the boring parts. So I was born in Ann Arbor, and my dad was at University of Michigan, and we got sent to Europe. He was drafted. And when I was growing up, most of the time, middle school, high school, university, I was in Ithaca, New York, which is a college town, a lot like Mount Pleasant. And so that was also one of the things that I was attracted to. I've been for 31 years in the Bronx at a place called Albert Einstein College of Medicine, which does not have an undergraduate program associated with it. And I really like the younger learners as well as our senior peers who are always lifelong learners and continuing to grow. So there were multiple facets that brought me to thinking about Michigan as a nice place to return to. And I'm an infectious disease physician. I'm also board certified in internal medicine. I do still do research. I have a research focus on fungal infections and novel therapeutics and wound regeneration. And I was an education senior leader at Albert Einstein before I came over here for a interesting challenge. And you brought up our new building here in Saginaw, and yeah, something that we're that. Really excited about speaking about more today.
1: So I have to ask you this. You go into administration. Do you miss the clinical?
2: So until I came here in July, I still was doing hospital medicine. So I would do 1 week a month for the last year is what my schedule was. Different times I did different amounts, but usually it totaled about 2 or 3 months a year that I was doing clinical medicine. Also, since I'm a fungal expert, I get calls from my friends and emails from people across the country and the globe asking about complicated fungal infections that their patients are experiencing, and I get to talk to people. And that is part of also the training process that I think about when we're teaching our students. How do you deal with limited information, or how do you deal with large amounts of information to make decisions that you don't have all the information about?
1: Will both of you teach in the school?
0: I do. I'm a course director for the neuroscience and behavioral science course for the medical students. I love teaching. It is a lot of extra work, but it is really where my passion is. You get to connect with the students, maintain that relationship, And I think it's a wonderful opportunity for all administrators.

0: to also have a teaching responsibility.
1: Let me ask, not specifically about CMU's College of Medicine, but about medical education in general. Mm-hmm. How are we doing as a country? Big sigh.
0: It's been a rough couple of years. You know, lots of changes coming down, lots of people with new ideas for medical education, and maybe not necessarily the historical perspective on what has been tried, what we continue to do, what we're doing in terms of quality improvement. So we're weathering the storm and we're getting through. We do good things in medical education across this country. We produce well-qualified and well-trained physicians to serve across the country.
1: But do we have enough slots to be able to fill the needs, particularly rural America and some of the less desirable places to practice, so to speak?
0: We certainly have enough slots in medical schools. You know, there has been a tremendous growth in the number of medical schools over the last 10 years. What we're lacking is our significant growth in residency programs. So, you know, after medical school, you have to do your residency before you can be licensed. And that's one of the barriers to getting enough medical students out there in rural areas. But it's also incentives for them to go and identifying the right students who want to go back from day one.
1: So we've been kind of lucky around here having the residency school here in Saginaw.
0: We absolutely, the residency programs here are wonderful. They're not enough, right, for all of our students, nor do they have the breadth that some of our students want at other areas. So we are extremely proud of the residency programs here. Ultimately, we would like to grow those residency programs. But we can't just grow them here. We have to grow them across the country.
2: But to give an example of the growth, because I don't know if everyone is up to date on this, we just started a new fellowship in critical care. And so there were five new fellows that started July 1 in critical care, and we're now working toward opening a cardiology fellowship that may open next year or the year after, and that would bring in additional higher level trained individuals who hopefully would settle in the area. And we're also looking at building a rural family medicine up in the Thumb, where that again is dedicated to trying to bring people who are interested in rural medicine into areas that they will hopefully settle in and fall in love with and continue to practice in those areas.
1: All right, we're going to take a break and be back with our two administrators from the Central Michigan University College of Medicine. We will return. Let me take a moment to talk about your automobile, because when it's dirty on the outside, what do? You take it and you either get it washed or you wash it yourself. What happens when the engine gets dirty? And I don't mean on the outside. I mean on the inside. Pistons, injectors, valves, they all build up with carbon and they oxidize over time, and that reduces the performance and mileage of your car. 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
4: Chip stocks are slumping. Intel shares are down more than 6%. NVIDIA is down 2%. Leaders of the three biggest artificial intelligence companies, Anthropic CEO Dario Amodei, Sam Altman of OpenAI, and Tesla's Elon Musk are calling for the development of AI to be slowed. And Sam Altman says OpenAI is putting off its stock launch. Crude oil prices rose again today. Brent crude, the global price, has topped $108 a barrel. West Texas Intermediate, U.S. oil is up to $103. There's another factor that could make food more expensive while also squeezing farmers this harvest season. Government research suggests fuel surcharge costs are jumping. Railroads collect the surcharges to cover about 90% of diesel costs. That's your Fox Business Report. I'm Jenny Cosola. Invested in you.
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11: 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Automakers cite several reasons, including the expense of overcoming interference from EVs, limited dashboard space, and declining consumer use of the AM frequency. 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
12: 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My guests in studio, we have the new

0: Dean of the CMU College of Medicine, Dr. Joshua Nasanchik, and with us, the Senior Associate Dean of the College and former interim, and she is Dr. Tina Thompson. And we were just having a very fascinating discussion off the air, which we do often here. I was bringing up a rather dark period in our medical history called COVID, which we all lived through. What did we learn from COVID? And you're an infectious doc. I mean, I know you have all the answers that we need for this.
1: we learned a tremendous amount, but what I would focus on with this discussion about education is that we learned that fundamental parts of the medical program are really critical. The fact that understanding basic physiology was one of the earliest ways we saved lives, and that is by putting people onto their bellies. It changed how the airflow was. So simple things like that, to the complexities of molecular biology, being able to come up with the vaccines so fast. So there was a range from the simple to the highly complex. And one of the things that we were talking about off air was communication, about how essential thoughtful, clear communication and transparency have to be in these critical periods.
0: I would say during COVID that communication was confusing.
1: It was. And being able to address uncertainty is something that we deal with in medicine every day. We don't know all the information. When a patient rolls into the emergency room, we don't have their laboratory results. We don't have a CAT scan. We have to use our basic understanding of what physiology is, what the history is, and we have to put pieces together. It's a medical mystery every time we see a person. And you need to look at that person through a holistic lens, because what they are asking for may be very different than what the next person with a similar thing may be asking for. So that's, again, a little bit different, too, that's evolved in medical care.
0: So let's talk about this education piece. From the time you got into medicine, Doc, till now, how has the educational piece changed?
1: So the amount of medical and scientific information doubles every 10 months or so. That means that what I learned 30 plus years ago is very old. So in my medical school, we had, let's say, 200 hours working with cadavers. And cadavers are a great way to learn anatomy, but does every physician who's practicing today need to know every single ligament, tendon, bone, etc. in the body, or do you need to understand how those pieces function? Because back then, we didn't have all the molecular testing and other things that we have now. We didn't have even the number of understood diseases that we have today compared to 30 plus years ago. So one of the things that is clear in medicine is you have to figure out what is core. What does everybody need to know in order to have communication from psychiatry to dermatology and so forth and so on? And then build on the specifics as people focus their practice moving forward. And so it's really changed that everyone doesn't have to know every single fact or factoid that I had to learn and memorize, because we're all carrying with us a device that is more powerful than what put people onto the moon, and that's your cell phone or your laptop. And so things are at your fingertip in a very different way. You still need to know a tremendous amount, because if a patient asks you a question and you say, let me look it up, and then they ask you another question, let me look it up, you start losing trust. So you still need to know an enormous amount of information. But what a psychiatrist who's practicing needs to know is sometimes a little bit different than a general surgeon. And that's what's changed a lot in undergraduate medical education.
0: I had to chuckle a little bit when you talk about, well, I'll have to look it up. I appreciate that. I'll give you an example. Mm-hmm. In 2005, my muscles were attacked by a toxic substance. My GP at the time, who I'd been to for, I don't know, 20-some-odd years, I literally crawled into his office, you know, and his first question was, what have you been fooling with? But then he said to me, I got to hit the books on this one. I respected that. I liked that. I liked the fact that he said, I got to research this because I don't have all the answers. Nothing wrong with that, is there?
1: There is absolutely nothing wrong with that. And, you know, being honest and open is part of being a good physician. What I meant is if every single question is, I don't know. And knowing when to ask for help, you won't get in trouble as a physician if you ask for help. It's when you don't ask for help, when you think you know everything, that sometimes things may not work out as well as we would like them to. So humility is something that we talk about a lot in medicine. And that was also very different in the old days. You know, when you walked in, the patient stood up as you entered the room. Now we are part of a team. Yes, we are often the leader of the team, but sometimes the most important person on the team is the social worker. Trying to figure out how to get that person home, how to get them home safely, may be much more important than other things that are happening around the bedside.
2: I'll give you an example in the education world. Students can't learn all the information. We make sure they have the foundational knowledge necessary so they can build upon it. But really what we're teaching them is how to think. How to identify what you don't know and where to find that information. So evidence-based.
0: Isn't that what college does?
2: Absolutely.
0: Period.
1: Well, but
2: It starts in college.
1: The way that we teach is not the same way that most courses are in undergraduate, and certainly not how it was when I was in medical school. When I was in medical school, it was 9 to 5. You had butts in seats in a lecture hall. You were being talked at. Now we have asynchronous learning. The students are supposed to do a lot of preparation about the fundamentals. Then they come into a room with a dozen or so of their peers, and they work out complex problems. Yes, there's faculty to guide them, but it's not sage in the stage. I'm telling you things. You have to use your brain to process.
0: All right, let me take a break, and we'll come back with our docs and more on the CMU College of Medicine. We'll also talk about the medical diamond and expectations and when we might see it. All ahead.
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4: I wanted to bring my take on real coffee to the community. When I got my Toyota BZ, I realized it had something special. The space to create a mobile espresso bar. But I'm not the only one chasing my dream. For some, that means making a statement. That's where the CHR comes in. Others like to take the path less traveled, and the BZ Woodland helps them chart their own course.
5: Imagine what you can do with an all-electric vehicle that gets you. 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
10: 5 moments in Saginaw Spirit history in 25 days. Success at the NHL Draft is one of the pillars of any major junior team in the Canadian Hockey League. In the last 7 years, one team has found itself mentioned at the top of the draft more than the rest. Beginning with Cole Perfetti's 10th overall selection by the Winnipeg Jets in 2020, the Spirit have turned 5 players into top 15 picks in the last 7 drafts. More than any other team in the CHL. Pavel Minchikov, Zane Parekh, and Michael Miso would follow. Last season, the Anaheim Ducks traded up to 15th overall so they could select Saginaw's Nikita Klepov.
11: This year, especially with the trust I had in Saginaw, it was a perfect time. I spent there and enjoyed every second of it, so it was really special to have them with me at the draft. It was a special team this year, and it was the best year in my life before, and never had that experience. And with Dima and Inger, just perfect guys and good line mates and good guys off the ice as well.
10: Saginaw's 25th home opener comes September 19th against the Flint Firebirds at 7:05.
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0: And we are back with you in studio with me from the CMU College of Medicine. We have Dean Joshua Nasanchik and Senior Associate Dean Dr. Tina Thompson. So let's talk just for a minute about the physical construction and where we are and when we're going to see the first couple of years of medical school, because we already have the residency program. But when are we going to see the medical school here?
1: So we're really excited. We have our groundbreaking for the new medical building on the My Michigan campus next Tuesday, September 22nd. So that will be the launch of that build. We expect to have our students matriculate into that new building in 2 years. So the summer of 28 will be moving in, and then the students will be rolling in. I do want to point out that our third and fourth year students do the majority of their clinical experiences already here in Saginaw at My Michigan and Covenant. They also do work in health centers and hospitals across the central and upper Michigan areas. So Midland is a very large site, but we have about 25, 27 places.
2: At least, yes.
1: Yeah.
2: Some major clinical sites, some individual practices.
0: And Josh, you weren't here, but Tina, you were when the decision was made to move the medical campus across to My Michigan.
2: Mm-hmm.
0: What brought that about? It was a surprise to some. It was a surprise to many.
2: In a short period of time, CMU had a number of changes, right? We got a new president, we got a new provost, and then the dean of the medical school retired. And I think that was just an opportunity for the president to just, and he said this to everybody, let's just take a little bit of a breather, think about where we're at, what's best for the college, what's best for the university. And as we went along in that process and we were working with our clinical partners, and we realized how vital those clinical partners were to us and what good partners they were, and they saw the vision and supported us going to Saginaw. We just had difficulties at that time committing to the medical diamond site, because we would have been the anchor at that point.
0: Right.
2: And there were things that our faculty and our students were concerned about. Safety, parking, food, you know, the basic requirements that they have grown used to in Mount Pleasant. And

0: You know that Covenant gave us a major gift, a $40 million gift. And when President McKinnon got on board and he started talking to Lydia Watson at My Michigan, and she talked to her board, they said, you know, we can match that gift.
1: I was going to say the other 40, yeah.
0: Right, we can match it. And one caveat will be, we want it on our campus. We'll give you the land in which to build it. So that was hard to pass up.
1: Well, in the early days, I don't know if it's still the same, but we all got a big chuckle out of it because you're going to move the medical school to the My Michigan campus, and it was going to be called the Covenant. And everybody went, huh?
0: Well, as you know, when you give a big donation, you get naming rights. And yeah. Covenant was the first one in the door, and they got the naming rights to the school. My Michigan has the naming rights to the building.
1: Yeah.
0: Yes. So it's an interesting collaboration and an interesting name word salad, but it works for us.
1: And then you come along.
2: But again, I didn't want to come to a place that had no challenges. I like hard work. I like working with people to solve complex issues. The thing that I think is really exciting is we talked about how education is being delivered. Having all 4 years here in Saginaw changes the entire enterprise. So you told us in one of the breaks that you went to high school right near your house, you could be with all of your friends. What you learn from your peers is actually more sometimes than what you learn from your professors. And you heard earlier that we've tried to construct a curriculum where the students from day one are learning from each other. So having the first years in the same place as our third and fourth years, they're all teaching each other now. So that's very powerful. The other thing is that our clinicians, it's much easier for them to come and teach in the first and second year because they don't have to drive an hour. So now you have clinical people teaching the students much earlier. The other really important thing is what the students do in terms of their service to the community. Mm-hmm. Our first and second year students are doing tremendous things in Mount Pleasant, and we're going to try and figure out ways to make sure we keep all of those things whole as we move forward. But once our third and fourth years come over to Saginaw, they're busy with their clinical enterprise. They don't know the area. So that service starts falling away in the third and fourth years. Having them engage first and second year in the community will make it much easier for them to continue in their third year and their fourth year. So that investment in where they are living for 4 years instead of the schizophrenic two years, is going to be really beneficial in ways that we probably can't even appreciate yet. And that's really exciting.
0: So beneficial to us as well as to the Saginaw community. We have already started having conversations with a variety of community organizations in Saginaw in preparation for us going there. And that has been a wonderful experience as well. So we're going to be ready when we hit the ground.
1: And, you know, it seemed to me as a layman when it comes to all this, that Saginaw was a pretty obvious choice because you have the beds.
0: Correct.
1: You got to have the hospital beds in order to train, don't you?
0: That's absolutely essential.
1: Yeah.
0: And we have the commitment.
1: That too. All right, we'll take a break, come back, and one more segment with our guests.
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7: We were talking about, remember the best state survey yesterday from U.S. News and World Report. Michigan was at number 35. I don't know where I got the information from yesterday. There's an update.
8: They found a bunch of votes overnight.
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8: Oh.
7: 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For example, we talked about how Utah was number one yesterday. Utah still is. But there are some states that got adjusted. Michigan, we thought, had ranked number 35 yesterday.
8: We got bumped down.
7: To number 46.
8: Ooh.
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9: Apparently, they didn't like what we said.
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8: And we're ahead of Ohio.
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0: Hi, we're back with you. In studio, we have Dean Joshua Nosacik. He is Dr. Nosacik is the Dean of the CMU College of Medicine, the former interim dean and currently the senior associate dean, Dr. Tina Thompson, also with us. Give us an idea what it's like to progress through medical school from day one till 10, 12 years down the road when somebody says, okay, you're a doc.
1: Yeah. So medical school is 4 years. We traditionally say the first and second year are preclinical, so we're focusing on basic science education, communication skills.
0: Classroom
1: and clinical exam skills, and also communication skills. So that's what we do in the first 2 years. The first day of medical school is holy terror for the students, but they settle in, and it's week four now, and so our M1 students have settled in. They've had their first exam. They're doing fine, but their day is spent half a day in some sort of organized classwork, mostly active-based learning, so they don't just sit in an auditorium and listen to

0: and approach the clinical cases.
1: And in the third and fourth year is when a lot of them choose their specialties.
0: Absolutely. Ideally, they choose it before the end of their third year, because starting early fourth year, they start their residency applications. So it's helpful if they know going into that process what area of medicine they want to go in. And we have lots of support for those students to help them make those decisions.
1: All right. Dr. Nisarcic, you were waiting for the gotcha. I'm not going to give you one. AI, boon or a bane to medicine?
2: So one of the things that's really important is we've been using AI in medicine for a very long time. So, for example, in infectious diseases, we have something called blood cultures. And when a blood culture has a bacteria or a fungus inside of it, we need to know what it is. And it used to be we would put it on an agar plate and wait a day to sometimes several weeks to figure out what it is. Now we break those organisms apart. We squirt it into a machine called a mass spectrometer, and we get billions or several millions of little fragments of protein. And AI looks at all those and says, this is a bacteria, and it's called Staphylococcus aureus. And in fact, we can tell you what antibiotic you should or should not use with that bacteria. That's all AI, and that is amazing, because what used to be empiric, that is, we were guessing, best guess for an antibiotic, and sometimes it would be 3 days, 5 days before we said, oops, it's the wrong one. Now we know sometimes within 8 hours that this is the right antibiotic for a patient. So AI can be incredibly helpful. AI now is also used in many of our patient-doctor experiences and clinics and so forth, where AI is listening and it's generating a note for you. So instead of me looking at a piece of paper or typing away on a computer, I'm really focused on the paper, on the patient, and AI is putting together a note that then I review and approve. And that saves incredible time. And it also means that I don't forget anything, because AI captured all those interactions. The part that's not as good is some people use AI so they don't have to think. And what you heard from our prior discussion is we're trying to teach students how to think better. And yes, you can use AI to help you, but to use it entirely is a shortcoming. And yeah. So we're trying to come up with what are the right times and the right ways to use AI. And again, interpreting what AI is giving to you is really important.
1: I hate to interrupt this, but we're out of time. I mean, we'll have to do this again.
2: But thank you.
1: Anytime at all. Dr. Nisarcic, thank you for being with us. Dr. Thompson, thank you very much.
0: My pleasure.
2: Pleasure.
1: And we'll look forward to the groundbreaking on the 22nd.
2: Very excited.
1: Go Chips in the medical school.
2: Fire up.
1: Fire up Chips. There you go. All right. We thank our guests today. We thank you for joining us. Coming up next hour, we're going to talk a little politics with a candidate for the 26th state Senate seat. All ahead.
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2: From ABC News, I'm Sherry Preston. OpenAI CEO Sam Altman, the latest to speak in favor of regulation in the AI space. His comments follow rival Anthropic CEO Dario Amodei's warning over the weekend that a swarm of AI agents could be capable of taking over the entire internet in 6 to 12 months. ABC's Elizabeth Schulze says those in the Trump administration who'd be doing the regulating, however, aren't jumping in to help.
3: Trump's former AI czar firing back at the tech CEOs, saying, "You guys are the frontier. Stop pretending you need anyone else's permission. Stop pretending the motivation to slow down is purely altruistic." Lawmakers now scrambling to keep up, some supporting bipartisan legislation to create an AI kill switch, while House Speaker Mike Johnson says tech companies should regulate themselves.
2: Minority Leader Chuck Schumer says he's pushing for an all-Senate briefing on AI from the Trump administration. As federal investigators work to determine the cause of the deadly Amazon cargo plane crash in Miami last week, Amazon has cut ties with that carrier.
4: Amazon has paused its contract with Miami-based 21 Air after last week's deadly crash involving one of its cargo jets. Five people were killed when a 21 Air Boeing 767 with Amazon markings overran the runway at Miami.
2: ABC's Jim Ryan. The price for a barrel of Brent crude oil now trading at $108 a barrel, and gas costs $1.30 a gallon more than it did before the war.
5: Regular gas is now averaging $4.31 a gallon, up 16 cents in a week, while diesel has hit a record of $6.20 a gallon.
6: I think they're insanely high. I don't think it's fair right now to the consumers.
5: President Trump blames Ukraine, not the crisis in the Middle East, for causing diesel prices to skyrocket.
2: ABC's Karen Hua. Officials at the Kennedy Center are warning it could file for bankruptcy and close as soon as tomorrow unless President Trump's name is added to the building. A judge has said only Congress can do that. You're listening to ABC News.
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13: Sunny skies, 57 degrees at 10:05. Good morning, I'm Jonathan Dent. A 47-year-old man has been charged with bank robbery and armed robbery, according to a report from MLive. Ford Mock Jr. of Pinconning was arrested August 29th, 2 days after a robber entered the Huntington Bank on West Midland Road in Auburn and made off with over $2,000 in cash. Bank employees say the man handed over a note demanding money while keeping one hand in his pocket, indicating he had a gun. The next day, after investigators received tips pointing in the direction of Mock, he reportedly posted a clean-shaven selfie to social media, claiming to be out of the state and saying he looked nothing like the man in the surveillance images. Authorities say he already had 11 outstanding warrants from other jurisdictions when he was arrested. If convicted on either count, Mock could face a life sentence. A 76-year-old woman was killed in a crash in Grand Blanc on Saturday. According to the City of Grand Blanc Police Department, the woman was in the crosswalk at the intersection of South Saginaw Street and Reed Road around 9:10 a.m. when she was struck by a vehicle turning left onto South Saginaw Street. That vehicle was driven by a 34-year-old woman, also from Grand Blanc. The pedestrian was taken to a local hospital, where she was later pronounced dead from her injuries. The crash remains under investigation. Volunteers are still needed for Saginaw's 2026 Fall Team Up to Clean Up event, set for this Friday from 9 a.m. to noon. The event brings residents, businesses, and community groups together to clean up litter and debris, weed, and revitalize areas across the city, including downtown and Old Town. Volunteers will meet at the Public Works Building at 1435 South Washington Avenue before splitting into groups for cleanup locations, then returning at noon for a lunch and a wrap-up celebration. Gloves, trash bags, and other supplies will be provided. Those interested in volunteering or sponsoring can register at saginaw-mi.com/cleanup or contact the City Manager's Office for sponsorship information. 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
13: 10:08, the weather forecast is coming up. A 70-year-old Royal Oak man who went missing on Isle Royale more than a week ago has been rescued. The U.S. Coast Guard and Michigan State Police confirm Craig Berg, who went missing at the National Park on September 5th, was located by Good Samaritan backpackers, MSP troopers, and canine units. A Coast Guard helicopter crew stationed in Traverse City then transported Berg to a local hospital for treatment. Authorities say he was injured and experiencing hypothermia upon being found. The Detroit Lions didn't disappoint their fans in the first regular season game at Ford Field. Michigan News Network's Jeremy Otto talked with fans after the one-point overtime win.
16: The Lions defeated the New Orleans Saints 31-30. It took overtime even after Detroit had a 21-0 lead in the third quarter. Former Metro Detroiter Tyrone Smith came in all the way from Pennsylvania to take in his first game in a few years. He enjoyed the atmosphere.
17: Oh, awesome. I mean, that's why I lost my voice. I was in with them.
18: Well, makes it worth it for the win, for sure.
17: Oh, definitely.
16: Steve Aquino from Ann Arbor offers his key for Detroit to keep on winning.
19: I think Gibbs, being the runner that he was today, would go a long, long way in helping them. I mean, that would be a game changer.
16: Gibbs rushed for a career-high 29 carries and 159 yards. Not bad.
13: Jeremy Otto, Michigan News Network. 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I'm Jonathan Dent.
15: Here's your WSGW weatherology forecast. Lots of sunshine for today with high temperatures climbing up into the lower 70s. Then for tonight, increasing cloud cover, a low of 53. For Tuesday, a chance for some scattered showers mainly through midday, otherwise mostly cloudy with highs approaching 80. A breezy south winds. Tuesday night, mostly cloudy, a low of 58. Wednesday, at least some partial sunshine will ease back to highs in the lower 70s, and then showers back in the forecast for your Thursday, a high of 76 degrees. I'm meteorologist Michael Carroll with the WSGW Weatherology Forecast. Right now, it's 52.
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20: Yes, indeed, Westside Decorating Center, 5789 State Street in Saginaw. If you need it for home decorating, they've got it. And lots of good advice to go with it, too, at Westside Decorating Center. And a good morning to you. Welcome to hour number two of the Art Lewis Show. Today, we meet another candidate for office. He's a Democratic candidate for the 26th state senatorial seat. And we say good morning to Brandon Johnson. Good morning.
21: Good morning.
20: Thanks for being with us today.
21: Yeah, it's an honor to be here.
20: So I have to ask right off the top, how old are you, Brandon?
21: 29 years old.
20: 29? You look younger.
21: Oh, thanks.
20: Good. All right. When I looked at you, and he's running for Senate, and he doesn't look more than 19. I guess.
21: Oh, yeah. And when I shave my beard, I drop right down in age.
20: Right down in age, right, yeah. So you're running as a Democrat for the Senate seat.
21: Yeah.
20: What's the background? Where did you come from?
21: So I grew up on my family's old dairy farm over in Fostoria. And even though my grandfather died right around the time that I was born and the farm animals moved from my family's farm over to my uncle's farm, I still loved it there. We had chickens. We had a big garden. We even had some pigs, one of which lived with us in the house for a little bit. And that was a cool experience that I just thought was normal growing up. So
20: people don't realize, though. Pigs actually make good pets.
21: They did. Then my parents told me that, too. I just remember loving the pig, and it was my friend because I would always feed it whatever I didn't want to eat. And once my parents caught on to that, they realized why I was such good friends with the pig. But even look back, my parents said that it was a really good pet. Like, she never attacked me. I was only 2 years old at the time, and she was just like a dog, even though she is 50 times my size.
20: Yeah. So, what's your
0: background in terms of education, in terms of what you do for a living?
21: Yeah. So I went to the Great Lakes Bay Early College program for high school, so that way I could go to SVSU and Delta at no cost to me. And that's what I ended up starting. And I finished with my degree in computer programming from Delta. So I took that, and I've eventually gotten a job over at a local Saginaw business doing IT work. And that's what I do full time now.
0: So you're into computers.
21: Yep.
0: So what takes a 29-year-old, I assume you've never run for office before?
21: Or nope. This is
0: your first run.
21: First run.
0: So what takes an IT guy at a business and a farm lad and make you want to run for the Senate?
21: So around late February, it was brought to my attention that for the state Senate, there were no candidates on the Democratic side filed. And so that really took me by surprise. And I always knew that I wanted to run for office at some point for something, but I never imagined that it was going to be state Senate. But once I saw that nobody else had stepped up on the Democratic side, I figured I can do a better job than nobody was going to do. And so, yeah.
0: That's brutal honesty. I like that.
21: Thanks. And yeah, after I did that, I looked up what it actually takes to be a state senator, what the job actually involves, and especially after I learned that a huge chunk of it is just helping people out in the district, constituent services, that stuff, I'm super drawn toward it because that's what all of my jobs have really been centered around. Even now in IT, that's my job, is to help people, and I love doing that. So when I found out that I could do that for all the people in the area, help fight for the things that, you know, me and my parents have been complaining about for years and years at the kitchen table, it really drew to me that, like, really appealed to me that I could be the one of those people to make good change in the world, really make a difference.
0: So as you look at the district, the 26th senatorial district today, and more importantly, the state of Michigan as an overview, what are the big issues? What's number one on Brendan Johnson's list?
21: So number one is just constituent services, because I really want people to be able to get help when they need help. I've been in that position where I've needed help, and it's made a world of difference being able to reach out to a representative and just have them cut through the red tape, just figure out what needs to be done, what's stopping you from getting the help that you need, and deliver it. And then after that, it's the high cost of car insurance and healthcare. I've been bothered by it, and that's all I hear around the district, is that's people's biggest concern, is how expensive it is to be insured. And so I want to be able to use all that we have available at the state level to help bring things down and just really make a good impact for people that need it.
0: Well, it's an interesting question. What impact do you think the state can have on a private insurance company setting their rates?
21: And that's something that I want to dive deep into with the experts that are already a part of it. I'm one of those people, I don't want to just give an answer that I don't know. I don't want to say something that sounds good but doesn't have a lot of facts behind it. So I've done my research, and I know there's things that can be done because the evidence around us. When I was in Milwaukee for a few years, my car insurance was so cheap that I got full coverage. And when I came back to Michigan, the cost for full coverage was in Wisconsin was cheaper than it was for PL and PD in Michigan. And so that just blew me out of the water, being able to see that change firsthand. And I left before the 2020 no-fault reform and came back after it, and I didn't even notice a difference in my rate because it was such a huge disparity. So I know that there are things that we can do to fix it at the state level. Increasing the commission for the overview for the insurance companies. I forget the proper name for it, but being able to increase I want them to actually have teeth. So when they see something that's wrong, they can actually fix it. If they see something where they notice an insurance company keeps denying claims over and over and over again in a suspicious way, I want them to be able to have the opportunity to be able to make that right. I don't want it to be...
0: That's what lawyers are for.
21: Right? And that's the hard thing, is when you put all of that onto each individual person going through insurance, each person shouldn't need a lawyer to get what they've been paying for their insurance. We dealt with this recently with my wife, where they said that her car was totaled. And they gave us the estimate for what it was going to be to fix it. We thought that was outrageous. I do my work on my own car. And I was like, that sounds insane. Even though I can't do everything for this, I know we can take it to a private shop and get it done better. And for a quarter of the cost, we got it totally fixed, totally repaired, good to go. So there's, just from that one example from me, I've seen how they will inflate the cost to repair and then make you prove that no, it isn't going to cost that much, or your car is worth more than it is. And I don't think every single person should have to do that.
0: Go back to what I said. That's why we have lawyers.
21: Yep.
0: And that's why they advertise all over.
21: Oh, yeah.
0: You know. Gotta ask this. Politics has become a very dirty game. Any worries about going into the political world?
21: That was one of the biggest things that stopped me, is because I was really worried about that, how polarized everything has been, how toxic everything seems to be online. But when I go out and I do, for my listening tour, I go out to township and village and city meetings, and I get to actually talk to the people. No, it's not that polarized once you actually get to meet those people in person. The vast majority of boards that I've been to, they don't even bring up, like, oh, you're a Democrat, I can't vote for you.
0: Well, I have a philosophy. I've said this till I'm blue in the face over many decades. The far right and the far left make all the noise. Most people don't live there.
21: Nope. That's true.
0: And you find that out when you go out and talk to them.
21: Yes. And it's been really good affirming that, because that was my biggest fear, was that it was just going to be aggressive everywhere I go. You're not on my side. What am I going to attack you over? But no, it's been finding common ground. Even in meetings where they know, and they're like, hey, I'm not going to vote for you, I prefer the other guy, they still are happy to see, they'll tell me, it's good to see a new face, I'm glad that you came, feel free to come back again. It's been really warm.
0: You know, it's an interesting comment, because I've also said that given the polarization of politics today, where are we going to get the new young talent that wants to put themselves out there in that kind of a situation? At least you answer that.
21: Right?
0: Take a break and we'll be back. We're talking to Brandon Johnson. He's a Democratic candidate for the 26th senatorial seat in Michigan. And we will be back. Let me ask how you slept last night, because, you know, in this world we live in today, we're asked to do more for less. 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
5: Stocks opened lower, with the NASDAQ taking the biggest hit as concerns about artificial intelligence impact chip stocks and related tech companies. Leaders of the world's biggest AI companies are calling for the industry to slow development for safety reasons. Most AI-related stocks are slumping. NVIDIA down 3%. Intel dropped 7% at the open. CoreWeave down 6%. However, Microsoft unveiled a new code of conduct toward a humanist AI approach, a sign it's moving cautiously, and Microsoft shares are up 0.5%. Cybersecurity stocks are higher. CrowdStrike is up 6%. Also weighing on markets today, crude oil prices are rising to recent highs. U.S. oil West Texas Intermediate at $103 a barrel. That's your Fox Business Report. I'm Jenny Coselda. 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
26: 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Automakers cite several reasons, including the expense of overcoming interference from EVs, limited dashboard space, and declining consumer use of the AM frequency. 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
0: Hi, we're back with you. Brandon J. Johnson in studio with me. He's a Democratic candidate for the 26th state senatorial district. I'm going to delve into a couple of issues. One of them, education. We're in a state where we spend a lot of money on education, and we rank near the bottom in many categories. So money's not always the answer. What's the fix in education? How do we get our educational system back on track?
21: So, one little thing that I remember from when I was a school photographer is I went all around the state to different schools, and some were really well-funded and some were really underfunded. But I've been to underfunded schools that had amazing teachers, wonderful students, and I've been to very well-funded schools where I was shocked at the level of care by the teachers being nowhere near where I expected it to be. And so I have seen that firsthand where money does not solve everything. We need more appreciation for our
0: teachers. Now the funding's been leveled out with the laws that have been passed over the years, where everybody's getting the same basic state aid, you know.
21: Right. And so
0: But we don't see a difference.
21: No. And I feel like that comes back to the making sure that we care about the teachers as much as we do the students. There's been tons of push for to make the classroom better for the students and stuff, but I feel like we've kind of forgotten that the teachers are people too. They're sometimes putting their heart, their soul, their own paycheck into the classrooms. I remember that from when I was a kid, and I feel like we need to do what we can to help the teachers feel welcomed, like do like what we do for, say, public officials and first responders. We have times where we dedicate to them and be like, hey, thank you for everything that you're doing. But we don't really have that for teachers. We don't have a good way where people all come together and be like, hey, thank you for everything that you're doing. If anything, they come together at the school board and be like, hey, we hate that you're doing this. And that's the opposite of what we need. I really want to find ways to almost like the what we talk about for the trades, where we don't have a lot of people going into teaching.

0: because it's they don't.
1: Well, the trades, it's a whole separate thing.
0: Yeah.
1: For years and years and years, we as a society pushed, you got to get a college degree. You got to get a 4-year degree.
0: Right, and I was a part of that push.
1: We sacrificed the trades at that time. Now all of a sudden we're coming to the realization, wait a minute, we need those trades.
0: Yep, bad.
1: You know, and the other realization, and I've told students this when I've guest lectured in classes, you don't want to be an academic? Don't worry, go be a welder, you'll make more money anyway.
0: Right. Funny enough, that's literally what my nephew did. He, during high school, he got his welding certificate through the tech center, and right out of high school, he's earning over $20 an hour. He's earning more than me.
1: He'll earn a lot more than that as he goes along.
0: Right. And that's, like I said, that's just out of high school. Very first job, he's making over $20 an hour, gets all the overtime he wants. He's set. He didn't even need to go to college. He doesn't have any student loans. He just finished high school.
1: Yep, that's, you know, we need a balance.
0: Right.
1: You still have to have the academics, obviously. You have to have the thinkers and the innovators and all of that. But we just have to have the trades.
0: Yeah.
1: At least we're more aware of it now.
0: Right.
1: So, another topic which has been in the news forever, roads. And there's, when we say roads, that's a big topic because there's federal and state roads, which we seem to have taken care of with huge dollars. But the city streets, the local roads seem to suffer.
0: Yeah.
1: How do we fix it?
0: I feel like some of it comes down to knowing how to properly fix things. I've heard at some of my township meetings where they say, oh, we have enough money to patch it, but we don't have enough money to fix it because it's so much more to fix it properly that they just keep putting band-aids on it and then band-aids on it and then band-aids on it. And then soon, by the time they know it, they spent that much money in band-aids as it would have been to completely fix the roads. But because they didn't have that money at that time, they couldn't do it right. So they just went with what they have, and it's that slow bleed. And so that's where I feel like we need to step in and help out the more local places, like where I grew up in Mayville. Atrocious roads there. The people know it. They've been pushing for it for years, but how do you fix something you don't have the money to fix? You can't. It just sits there and suffers. The bill gets bigger and bigger, and you don't get any more money. And so I do feel like we need to figure out a way to not just spend $1 billion and fix all the roads at once because we don't have that many people, but to actually figure out a plan to go through, all right, in the next 10 years, what's the critical roads that we need to fix? All right, and then step two, what are the next ones that we can fix, the side streets, and then work our way down, actually fixing things from the ground up, grinding it down, packing it down, making sure that it's all done right, and then it will last for a long time. We don't have to fix it in 2 years because the cracks break open again. None of that will happen.
1: You mentioned it several times, it all takes money.
0: Yep.
1: And if we listen to candidates on both sides, oh, we're going to cut this tax, we're going to cut that tax, you know. What's the reality of taxation in Michigan right now? Are we at the right place? Do we need more? Do we need less?
0: And that's where it kind of gets hard. I'm curious if we just need to better allocate our money, because I've seen that many times where businesses feel like they, because I've worked for smaller businesses where they feel like they don't have the budget to do this or that. And then I've worked for another place where they're doing tons with a little budget because they know how to spend it. And so I feel like that's what we really need to get back to, is before we even start saying, oh, this is too high, that's too high, let's see where the money is actually going. Let's see what it's actually doing after it goes out, because that's going to be a huge turning point. You could have $10 billion going out to the roads, but if you don't know where that went, you can just lose $10 billion.
1: Well, it's not always the dollar amount. It's how that dollar is spent.
0: Right. And that's I always think about that, especially because I'm a small campaign. I don't have a lot of money to work with. But that's always been like a personal driving factor of mine. Use whatever I have as efficiently as I can to get as much done as I can.
1: Talk about something else. Because tax revenue is generated by people who are working jobs. What does the state need to do to attract industry? Do we have to lay money on the table? Do we have to change our laws? What do we need to do to compete with the Indianas, the Tennessees, the Mississippis of the world?
0: I mean, even just looking over from where I was in Milwaukee and then from the trips I've taken through Indiana and Illinois, it does, like, there's not even, oh, they have this tax break for this industry and then they come and flourish. I just hear people when they come the opposite way, when they come to us in Michigan from over there, they just complain about our roads. They complain about how it's just not a nice place to live when everywhere is lumpy bumpy every single drive. And so I feel like it's just a lot of little things that we could do to improve things, make it so that way people think about us as the state, like how when we cross down into Ohio, we go, oh, wow, these roads are really nice. We could have that same thing. And when people come over and they're like, hey, this place is really nice. Then they could drive through the towns, they could stop at these places and be like, hey, these people are really friendly. And we'd just be able to grow that community from having people pass through being like, hey, this was a really nice community. I might want to go back there sometime. Because the decisions at the top of these companies of where they're going to hire and where they're going to set up places only work out if they're actually the people there that are going to be willing to join. And like, for my nephew, he didn't know if he was going to be able to, where he was going to get a job or what he was going to do. He was ready to leave the state because he doesn't have any ties here. It's not a, we don't have good roads, all that stuff, just those little things. And more often than not, I've heard the only reason that people stay here is for their family. So if we could make it a better place to live, have people know about it, not as that place with the terrible roads, and have it be that place, oh, that place where they've got this industry, they've got that industry. Just make it a more friendly or more comfortable place to live. Like, we don't need great big grand plans. Just focus on little things to make it a better place.
1: All right, take a break. Tony Brennan Johnson, Democratic candidate for the 26th state Senate seat, and we will be back.
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8: Counting down 25 moments in Saginaw Spirit history in 25 days. Success at the NHL Draft is one of the pillars of any major junior team in the Canadian Hockey League. In the last 7 years, one team has found itself mentioned at the top of the draft more than the rest. Beginning with Cole Perfetti's 10th overall selection by the Winnipeg Jets in 2020, the Spirit have turned five players into top 15 picks in the last seven drafts. More than any other team in the CHL, Pavel Minchikov, Zane Parekh, and Michael Miso would follow. Last season, the Anaheim Ducks traded up to 15th overall so they could select Saginaw's Nikita Klepov.
9: This year especially, with Trust I had in Saginaw. 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It was a special team this year, and it was the best year in my life before, and never had that experience. And with Dima and Inger, just perfect guys and good line mates and good guys off the ice as well.
8: Saginaw's 25th home opener comes September 19th against the Flint Firebirds at 7:05.
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1: Hi, we're back with you here on WSGW. In studio with me is Brandon J. Johnson. And we say put the J in there on purpose because there is another Brandon Johnson in the Detroit area.
0: Yep.
1: Who's a politician, runs for office.
0: Yep, we both show up.
1: Confusing.
0: Yep. If you Google Brendan Johnson, we both show up.
1: Both show up. Absolutely. Absolutely. Let's talk for a minute about agriculture because that's your background. I mean, your family's in agriculture.
0: Yeah.
1: It's been a long time. And this is an agricultural state. What do you see as a need in agriculture right now?
0: I feel like there needs to be more ways to get past the barriers to starting a new farm. Because, like, with my... Because that was one of the things I didn't expect to come up at non-township meetings where there wasn't a lot of agriculture. Even there, people would be like, hey, I'm a hobby farmer, and I've seen how hard it is. They have a family member who is a full-time farmer, and they talk about how expensive everything is. The equipment, the maintenance, everything is just outrageous. And so to be a new farmer looking into that, seeing, oh, I need to dump several hundreds of thousand dollars on equipment or lease it or rent it. And then I have to buy the couple hundred acres of land. And then I have to buy all the supplies to make it into an actual farmland. Like there's,
1: and
0: it's
1: then,
0: incredible. Yeah.
1: And then you pay for the diesel to put in the tractor.
0: Ooh, yeah.
1: In this day and age.
0: Oh, yeah. There ain't no electric tractors right now. That's for sure.
1: You know, it's scary to me. I'm from New York City, so to me, agriculture was a stranger. I had no idea what agriculture was all about till I moved here many, many decades ago. I mean, I thought there was one cow that gave milk, Elsie. You know. But I admire farmers because it's such a risk-reward system. I mean, you know,
0: yeah.
1: The risk is heavy. If you get the reward, great. The years you don't, oops.
0: Right.
1: You know, and you're so dependent on Mother Nature and everything else.
0: Right, and there's so little safety net when you're a farmer. When you lose your job as a normal employer, you have unemployment that you've been putting into that you can take out from. But when you're a farmer and you have a bad year, you had a bad year. Yeah. And that's it. And then you just have to sit there, look at your bills, look at your equipment, and figure, how do I get enough money to plant next year to hopefully have a better next year? And that's not even a guarantee. Even if you scrape everything together for that next year, you might just be digging yourself a deeper hole.
1: Yeah, it's amazing to me. I mean, I hold farmers in very high esteem because...
0: Gosh, yeah.
1: I hold anybody in high esteem who has a job that I wouldn't do.
0: Right.
1: And there are a lot of them. There are a lot of them. But I look at agriculture in the state and wonder, particularly now that there's this big push to convert land to solar and wind and all of that, we're losing acreage, we lose the family farms, we don't have those small farms anymore. It's a different world, isn't it?
0: Right.
1: Even from when you grew up.
0: Yes, and that's the crazy part. I remember, because, you know, I lived on my family's farm. I know that stretch of road like the back of my hand. When I go there now, it's crazy to even see how those farms have changed, where they're clearing out more of their land to get every little bit of acreage that they can plant on down. They're getting rid of all the trees, everything that they can do to maximize it.
1: So let me ask this. As an IT person.
0: Yeah.
1: One of the things that's happening, there are lots of proposals for data centers.
0: Oh.
1: And what do you think about those, Mr. IT?
0: Yeah. So it's one of those things where I kind of view it the same as with solar, where if it's wanted by the community, it has local support, and it's going to be mutually beneficial for everybody involved, then it can move forward in the area. But if it doesn't meet that criteria, it doesn't have any place being there. There's a time and a place for everything, and if that community isn't supportive, isn't going to benefit from it, and it's not going, and it's not, sorry.
1: I got you.
0: Yeah.
1: So let me ask you this as an IT person.
0: Yeah.
1: Outside of politics.
0: Yeah.
1: What's the world going to look like with AI 5 or 10 years from now?
0: Gosh, so fascinating.
1: Scary good or scary or bad?
0: And that,
1: scary or good?
0: It's kind of like the internet. It makes everything scarier, but it gives us cool new things that we've never had before. So, like, for my example, when I use AI to help me out with a campaign, it's able to offload stuff. Like, it can think about things and research things for me, and then I can go back through, well, after I spent my time doing other things, I can go back to see and run back through it. And be like, okay, this is what it showed me, and think with my own head, okay, this is everything that it's given me. So the amount of stuff that it's going to help everybody be able to, like, access new information, DIY stuff, like fixing your own car, fixing your own house, that's going to be so much easier to get that information and double check everything. But the scary part of it is, it just like the internet, it's a lot easier. Before, thermite used to be a really hard thing to make. Now, it's literally like a child's experiment. Kids will make it for fun. And I remember the Mythbusters on the episode when they make thermite, they'd always have to blur it. You couldn't say what the two ingredients were to make thermite. But now you can look that stuff up so easily. And so I feel like the same thing's going to happen with AI, where we're going to have the capability to do things that we couldn't have dreamed of doing before.
1: Okay.
0: But if it
1: folks at home,
0: yeah,
1: do not look up how to make thermite.
0: Yeah, for all the legal reasons, don't do that. Just as an example.
1: We'll take a break and we'll be back.
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16: Moment. A prisoner in Australia claiming that withholding his Vegemite breaches his human right because it stops him from enjoying his culture as an Australian. He is in prison for murder.
1: Right, yeah.
16: Life sentence.
17: Now, believe it or not, in any other country, if you gave a prisoner a Vegemite sandwich,
18: they'd sue you.
17: It would be cruel and unusual, and you'd get a lawsuit.
16: What would the response in America be? We would think it would be a lot of people in an uproar, up in arms, saying, frivolous, why is this even in court? In fact, it's going to the Supreme Court in Victoria. It's scheduled for trial next year.
1: Meantime, he has to suffer without his Vegemite.
17: I mean, know what you're signing up for before you kill someone.
16: Well, to their point, you want to continue to eat your Vegemite? You don't go to prison.
17: Yep.
16: Exactly right.
1: What a deterrent.
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1: Back with you, talking to Brandon J. Thompson, and he is a candidate for the 26th state senatorial seat. And just look for Brandon J. Johnson, because there's another one, as we've mentioned. Let me talk about some of the other things that some Democrats are talking about. Medicare for all. What do you think?
0: So, like I said before, I feel like there's a time and a place for everything, and seeing how other places have been able to do it, I feel like there's a way that we could do it here. The specifics, I won't even dare to weed into for a short little period, but I feel like there is a way in a future that it can exist and be beneficial for everybody, as long as we do it right, just like everything.
1: One of the things that's happening in the country today, we talked a little bit about this during a break, on the Democrat side are the DSAs, the Democratic Socialist Party, wanting to deconstruct America in many ways. I mean, you know, they're anti-capitalist. There's a lot of negativity. And on the Republican side, the far, far right is just as absolute, if you will, in a different way. Where do you stand?
0: So I do my best to look at everybody world point of view and then take what lessons I can learn from them and then put my view through it too, if that makes sense. Where I'll be like, okay, take the far right, for example. When I first heard about MAGA, I just wrote it off as, I don't get it, I don't understand it, I don't like it. But obviously other people did. And so I went back and I was like, all right, why do people like this? What's the stuff that is drawing them to this? What lessons are there that we could learn from this? Because good or bad, we can learn lessons from everything. And so I feel like even for the far left, we should be able to look at it and be like, all right, what's the good stuff that we can pull from this that I agree with and just filter out the rest? Because the far right and the far left both have similar issues, but they both also have the possibility of learning things to make things better. So that's the kind of approach that I want to take, where I want to be able to talk with everybody, no matter what they believe, listen to whatever they want to talk about and what they genuinely feel, and then put my thoughts to it as well. So I can tell them, hey, that sounds like a good idea. Whoa, that seems a little too extreme. Try and give them a good balance.
1: You're 29, so you're very young.
0: Yep.
1: In my world, you're very young. Are young people interested in politics today?
0: Not many, but the ones that are getting increasingly involved. I've heard from a couple of people that have reached out to my campaign where before the primary, they were hopeful, they were happy to see me, but they told me, like, hey, I wrote you off. I didn't think that you could win. And so I feel like that kind of did kick up the dust for some people to be like, hey, you can make a difference. If you put your money where your mouth is, put your actions where your heart is, you can make a difference for the better. And so there's not a huge amount of people, but the people that are involved are very dedicated.
1: It's you know, it's a world we live in today like none other.
0: Oh, yeah.
1: And, of course, being as old as I am, I think I've said that every generation coming up. But today, it's truer than ever before. And, you know, we have communication tools. You know, at the same time we talk about AI and what we're going to use it for, we're still trying to learn how to use

0: grow up and get into the world of business, how are they going to learn how to communicate?
1: Right. Because I had the blessing of being able to grow up just before the internet got to be real, real big out in the country. I remember when we first got our very first computer, we didn't even have internet. And we were just blown away by how cool it was. And then we got dial-up and we were like, wow, we can finally connect to the internet. And it didn't matter how long it took or how loud the beeps were. We were happy just to be connected. And so I remember when DSL came in, we thought we were just flying. We're able to do all this crazy stuff. And I kind of had this conversation with somebody a little while ago, because I've been able to see things go from the late 90s to where we are now. And I remember thinking, wow, video games are so cool right now. I can't wait to see what they're like when we have faster, more powerful computers. And I told somebody this, between the original Nintendo Entertainment System and where we are now, we have about a million times more memory capacity for the games. But the games haven't gotten a million times better. And so I kind of use that same thing when we talk about
0: technology has.
1: Yeah.
0: I remember when Pong first came out.
1: Yeah.
0: You weren't alive. Pong comes out and we thought, wow, this is so neat. What a lot of fun. You can sit there and bounce it off the wall and all that stuff.
1: Yeah.
0: And now today I look at it and I go home in virtual reality, fly a 747 and land it, you know,
1: right,
0: on my computer.
1: Yeah.
0: What a different world. All right. So, in the minute we have left, why should we vote for Brandon J. Johnson?
1: I mean, I'm just running to try and be the change that people say they want to see in the world and doing everything I can to show people I'm here to listen for what people actually cared about, what's bothering them. So I've been going around to the township meetings, city and village meetings. I'm up to 32 full meetings so far. I always stay for the full meeting, so that way afterwards people can always talk to me about whatever they're interested in. And that's just been my whole philosophy, is just try and be the change that people say they want to see in the world. So change that I want to see, and I hope others want it too.
0: Well, Brandon, good luck, and
1: thanks
0: for being with us today.
1: Yeah, you're welcome.
0: Brandon J. Johnson, he will be on the Democratic ticket running for the 26th state senatorial seat. And we thank him for joining us today, and we thank you for joining us too. Coming up on Focus after the news, we're going to learn about the Bay County Lions Club and their senior health fair. All of that is ahead this morning. I'm Art Lewis. The news is next, and then we'll be back.
2: Counting down 25 moments in Saginaw Spirit history in 25 days. Throughout the 2000s, one of the OHL's marquee events every season was its All-Star Classic. The event was a two-day extravaganza of junior hockey with a skills competition and a three-on-three game one night and the All-Star Classic the next. In 2007, the event would venture outside Ontario for the first time and across the bridge to the Dow Event Center in Saginaw. Ryan O'Mara, Patrick McNeil, and Tom Pyatt would all get to represent the host team as they suited up for the Western Conference. They joined future NHL royalty on the ice by the likes of Patrick Kane, Steven Stamkos, and Drew Doughty in front of a sold-out Dow Event Center. The game set a new record in scoring, with 22 goals in a 13-9 victory for the Eastern Conference. It was the first time a league event was hosted in Saginaw and set the stage for another 17 years later.
3: For the first time in OHL history, the All-Stars make their way to the U.S. of A. We're in Saginaw, Michigan, where tonight the Stars of the Eastern Conference battle the Stars of the Western Conference.
2: Saginaw's 25th home opener comes September 19th against the Flint Firebirds at 7:05.
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2: From ABC News, I'm Sherry Preston. Artificial intelligence stocks have been sliding worldwide after industry leaders warned a slowdown is needed for safety. Here's ABC's Elizabeth Schulze. Well, ABC's Elizabeth Schulze has that in a post overnight. OpenAI CEO Sam Altman writing, "Where will we need to line up our government for international coordination? But first, we should and do what we can do for ourselves." Echoing Anthropic CEO Dario Amodi's call to slow down the technology before it overtakes human control. Jeetu Patel, president and chief product officer for Cisco, says in some cases, AI agents have moved beyond that. He says they've moved beyond the era where they're actually interacting with chatbots, where a human would ask a question to get an answer, to now new agents are autonomously conducting work for us. He says they don't really have a fear of consequence and they can exercise poor judgment quite frequently, and so they have to make sure they can apply some level of guardrails. Now, President Trump wrote on social media a short time ago, the only guardrails that AI needs are a strong and smart, high IQ president. A federal judge on Sunday has ordered the Postal Service not to implement President Trump's executive order limiting mail-in balloting, adding another obstacle as the Supreme Court decides whether and when to weigh in. Sources are telling ABC News their investigation into the death of actress Hayden Panettiere is still very active. According to the sources, since her death, the investigation has been focused on what drugs may have played a role in her passing and where they came from. The day before she died, she flew to South Carolina from Los Angeles. Oil now trading at $108 a barrel. Gas is $4.25 a gallon amid the Iran war. Houthi rebels striking an oil pipeline in Saudi Arabia that could take weeks to repair. Dow's down 283, NASDAQ down 286. You're listening to ABC News.
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6: Counting down 25 moments in Saginaw Spirit history in 25 days. Throughout the 2000s, one of the OHL's marquee events every season was its All-Star Classic. The event was a two-day extravaganza of junior hockey with the skills competition and a three-on-three game one night and the All-Star Classic the next. In 2007, the event would venture outside Ontario for the first time and across the bridge to the Dow Event Center in Saginaw. Ryan O'Mara, Patrick McNeil, and Tom Pyatt would all get to represent the host team as they suited up for the Western Conference. They joined future NHL royalty on the ice by the likes of Patrick Kane, Steven Stamkos, and Drew Doughty in front of a sold-out Dow Event Center. The game set a new record in scoring, with 22 goals in a 13-9 victory for the Eastern Conference. It was the first time a league event was hosted in Saginaw and set the stage for another 17 years later.
7: For the first time in OHL history, the All-Stars make their way to the U.S. of A. We're in Saginaw, Michigan, where tonight the Stars of the Eastern Conference battle the Stars of the Western Conference.
6: Saginaw's 25th home opener comes September 19th against the Flint Firebirds at 7:05.
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11: Sunny skies, 61 degrees at 11:05. Good morning, I'm Jonathan Dent. Four people were arrested by U.S. Customs and Border Protection in Saginaw on Friday. According to Michigan State Police, an officer stopped a commercial truck and trailer on Hanchett Street near Davenport Avenue and found the driver did not have a commercial driver's license or any form of ID. Police say the four other occupants in the truck lacked identification as well, and none of them could speak English. U.S. Customs and Border Protection was contacted to try and identify them, and agents arrested the four passengers who were allegedly in the country illegally after overstaying their visas. Police say the driver was released with a citation for driving without a CDL, and the company was cited for an equipment violation. A 62-year-old man from Clare County is accused of taking over $400,000 in assets from an elderly man with a traumatic brain injury. According to Attorney General Dana Nessel, Philip Sprague of Farwell has been charged with embezzlement from a vulnerable adult, $100,000 or more, and two counts of the same for between $50,000 and $100,000. The greater charge carries a possible sentence of 20 years in prison, while the other two each carry 15-year penalties. Prosecutors say Sprague obtained most of the assets through changes the victim made to his will and trust that redirected benefits to Sprague instead of the man's children and grandchildren. He's due back in court October 6th. The YWCA Great Lakes Bay Region has announced five recipients of its 2026 Women of Achievement Awards. This year's recipients are Stacy Gannon for Business and Entrepreneurship, Valeria Holman for Healthcare, Nicole Luzak for Social Justice and Advocacy, Diane Middleton for Civic and Community Impact, and Elsa Olvera for Education. Gannon is a retired community president and wealth advisor at Huntington Bank, while Holman is a retired surgical nurse and community leader, as well as a member of the Blue Cross Blue Shield of Michigan Blue Care Network Board of Directors. Luzak is CEO of United Way of Bay County, Middleton is vice president of advocacy for the Midland Business Alliance, and Olvera is director of admissions and recruitment at Delta College. The honorees will be recognized during the organization's annual luncheon Tuesday, October 13th. WSGW News Time, 11:07.
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11: Coming up, more than 20,000 names have been removed from Michigan's sex offender registry after a ruling by the state's highest court. Last Wednesday, the Michigan Supreme Court ruled that the amendments to the Sex Offender Registration Act cannot be retroactively applied to those who committed their crime before changes were made. Specifically, the court found that people convicted of crimes before July 1st, 2011, cannot be held to the recapture provision, which would require registration for previous offenders who are later convicted of unrelated felonies. As a result, Michigan State Police began removing some offenders' information from the list, which at the time had 43,000 listed.

0: Officials say that since the agency maintains the database, they're required to follow the court's orders and ask people to direct any concerns to their state legislators. It turns out everything old is new again concerning DVDs and CDs. Michigan News Network's Tony Ortiz has this.
1: Before the rise of streaming, the most popular way to get that newly released movie on DVD or Blu-ray was to head to And while Blockbuster Video won't be making a comeback anytime soon, DVDs are, as Gen Z has embraced physical media once again as a way to watch and to own their favorite movies and music. This year, sales of DVDs and of CDs have increased for the first time in almost a decade. An increase, experts believe, is tied to what they call streaming fatigue, where consumers are tired of having to sign up for three or four different services instead of owning that physical media outright. Tony Ortiz for the Michigan News Network.
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2: Here's your WSGW weatherology forecast. Lots of sunshine for today with high temperatures climbing up into the lower 70s. Then for tonight, increasing cloud cover, a low of 53. For Tuesday, a chance for some scattered showers mainly through midday, otherwise mostly cloudy with highs approaching 80. La breezy south winds. Tuesday night, mostly cloudy, a low of 58. Wednesday, at least some partial sunshine will ease back to highs in the lower 70s, and then showers back in the forecast for your Thursday, a high of 76 degrees. I'm meteorologist Michael Carroll with the WSGW Weatherology Forecast, currently 58 degrees.
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4: 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And a good morning to you. Welcome to another edition of Focus here on WSGW. Today we're going to focus on a senior expo in Bay County, and we have a couple of guests in studio to talk about it this morning. First of all, he owns Assisted Living Locators, and we say good morning to Rich Martin.
5: Good morning, Art. Great to be here.
4: Thanks for being here. And the Business Development Director of the Bay County Medical Care Facility, and she is Jennifer Davis. Jennifer, good morning.
6: Good morning, Art. Thank you.
4: Sure. I want to talk, before we get into the senior expo, I want to ask each of you about your organizations. So, Rich, what is Assisted Living Locators?
5: Sure. Thanks, Art. Well, it's a senior placement service here in the Great Lakes Bay region. So I work with families who are looking for assisted living communities or perhaps a memory care community for their loved one. Oftentimes, they can no longer care for that individual at home, and they're looking for a safe alternative to provide care for that individual. So there's no cost to my service to the families that I work with, and I often join them on tours of communities so they look at a variety of options but ultimately make the best decision for their loved one.
4: And Jennifer, the Bay County Medical Care Facility?
6: Yes, so Bay County Medical Care Facility is the longest standing skilled nursing facility in Bay County. We will be 62 years old this December.
4: Wow.
6: Yes, we have a lot of longevity in the community. Oh, thank you. Thank you. I try. I do it again. And so we are a full skilled nursing facility. We also have rehab. We do short-term and long-term skilled nursing and rehab, and we also have on-site dialysis. So what that means is when someone comes to us as a dialysis patient, we don't have to transfer them out to get their treatment. We built our own dialysis den, so we do it right there. And we are completely renovated on the inside, and we finished renovations May of last year. So there's a lot of exciting things that have happened over the years here at Bay County Medical Care Facility.
4: All right, so the Senior Expo and Health Fair, who puts it on? Who's the sponsoring
5: Yes, we're part of an organization. Jennifer and I are part of an organization called the Great Lakes Bay Healthcare Connect. And it's a group of professionals that support seniors in our area. We discovered a need to...
4: Heaven knows I need it.
5: Everybody does. Well, we discovered that there was kind of a void in the group of people to make connections to share best practices. So we get together once a month and we trade best practices and we train on and learn about new developments in senior care. So there's a group of folks that are hospice providers or physical therapists, occupational therapists, in-home care providers, and we all share notes. So it's been a great organization. It's been around for just a couple of years, but it's really grown, and people have really found a nice niche there to learn from other professionals.
4: So, Jennifer, the Senior Expo is when and where?
6: It is coming up Wednesday. It is at the Bay County Community Center, and it's this Wednesday, the 16th, from 11 to 3.
4: So an old goat like me shows up.
6: Yes.
4: What am I going to learn there? What am I going to see there?
6: So there's going to be a lot of different representatives from the community that can help provide services to seniors. Like Rich was mentioning, a lot of them are from our networking group. So you're going to have like a lot of different home care agencies, skilled nursing facilities, assisted living facilities. I believe we have a couple funeral homes that will be there to help with pre-planning, financial consultants, real estate agents, we're trying to bridge the gap between seniors and finding services in the community, because something that we've learned with dealing with seniors is a lot of them don't do social media. And because paper's not published like it used to be, they don't know where to find these services. So that's been our focus, to come together to put them in one place to be able to service our community better.
4: Is there a health component to this?
6: Yes, we will also have free health screenings as well. There's going to be hearing screenings, vision screenings, blood pressure screenings, and we're very excited about the state of Michigan. Their mobile unit will be there, so they will be able to do, and it's the state of Michigan Secretary of State mobile unit. They'll be able to do license renewals, tag renewals, and things like that right there on site.
4: That's interesting.
6: Yes. Yeah, we're really excited.
4: That's really interesting. And what do we consider a senior today? Oh, he chuckles.
5: I hate to put an age limit on that.
4: Good.
5: But a lot of times people use 50 plus, 55 plus. I think McDonald's, you can get a coffee for 60 plus, you know, for free. But really what these services are for folks that go through this continuum of care. So they're living at home and they might need to modify their home with a ramp or some grab bars to make it safe for them for a few more years. And then as they age, maybe they need caregivers to come into the house, and we've tried to expose them to that. Maybe at some point they'll need assisted living, and we've got some community partners that are coming to our Senior Expo as well. So we try to cover the whole gamut of what folks could possibly need as they age. And the goal is to keep them independent for as long as possible and to keep them safe and happy and thriving.
4: How long has this Senior Expo been going on?
5: This is our second annual event. We were thrilled last year to have about 40 different community partners come and present. This year we've got 55. We were thrilled to have about 350 last year, and now we think we'll be over 500. So it's really gaining in popularity and just speaks to the need to get this information out, and people are very receptive for it.
4: And it's at the Bay County Community Center, right?
6: Yes. Yeah.
5: We've taken over the entire building, so that's very exciting. Last year we had the main gym and a conference room, but we're going to have food there. There'll be Dos Maria's from Saginaw here is catering the event, so we'll have hot dogs and hamburgers. Our last ditch effort for a barbecue this summer is there at the Senior Expo, and a lot of the vendors will be giving away items to seniors,
6: and
5: to
6: this is
5: their brand
6: completely free to the community as well.
4: That was my next question.
6: It's a completely free event. We are directing it more towards seniors because yes, it is a Senior Expo, but we encourage encourage caregivers and family members to come as well, because they may have questions for loved ones. So this would be a good event for them to attend to get that information as well.
4: All right, we'll take a break, come back with our guests as we talk about the Senior Expo this Wednesday in Bay City. More ahead.
7: Goodbye, summer. Hello, fall. Yes, it's that time of year.
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9: Counting down 25 moments in Saginaw Spirit history in 25 days. Throughout the 2000s, one of the OHL's marquee events every season was its All-Star Classic. The event was a two-day extravaganza of junior hockey with a skills competition and a three-on-three game one night and the All-Star Classic the next. In 2007, the event would venture outside Ontario for the first time and across the bridge to the Dow Event Center in Saginaw. Ryan O'Mara, Patrick McNeil, and Tom Pyatt would all get to represent the host team as they suited up for the Western Conference. They joined future NHL royalty on the ice by the likes of Patrick Kane, Steven Stamkos, and Drew Doughty in front of a sold-out Dow Event Center. The game set a new record in scoring, with 22 goals in a 13-9 victory for the Eastern Conference. It was the first time a league event was hosted in Saginaw and set the stage for another 17 years later.
10: For the first time in OHL history, the All-Stars make their way to the U.S. of A. We're in Saginaw, Michigan, where tonight the Stars of the Eastern Conference battle the Stars of the Western Conference.
9: Saginaw's 25th home opener comes September 19th against the Flint Firebirds at 7:05.
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12: 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Several automakers have discussed plans to eliminate AM radios in future vehicle production. Automakers cite several reasons, including the expense of overcoming interference from EVs, limited dashboard space, and declining consumer use of the AM frequency. 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So the WSGW online poll question for you, should AM radio be required as standard equipment in vehicles? 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
4: And we're back with you in studio with me, Jennifer Davis, Business Development Director for Bay County Medical Care Facility, and Rich Martin, who owns Assisted Living Locators. They are part of an organization putting on the Senior Expo this Wednesday at the Community Center in Bay City. And when you since you're both involved in seniors one way or another, how we treat the senior population changed? Has it?
6: I would have to say, unfortunately, I feel like they're an underserved population. I feel like they are getting forgot about and overlooked, which is very unfortunate because they paved the way for us that are here today and for what we have in our communities here today. Yeah, you know, so it's like, that's why we're trying to do events like this to bridge that gap, because something that I'm noticing when I go out to other like senior centers and do presentations and I host Bingo and things like that, a lot of them unfortunately don't know know what is available anymore. And then post-COVID, like a lot of funding was lost for certain programs. So there were a lot of changes and things ended. So they just don't know who to go to anymore and who to call. Like, cause so much is online right now, but a lot of them don't do that. So sometimes they just need that extra care. And unfortunately, I feel like it's gotten lost in the community.
5: Yeah, and I'll add to that if I can. Yeah. I think that the boomers are setting a different expectation about what like senior living is like. I mean, many of the places that I go to now, they've got a movie theater and they've got great food and they've got all kinds of services available for the seniors. So they're changing the expectations a little bit. I think one of the things that we struggle with is the caregiver population. So many times we've got young folks coming in to care for our seniors, and it's hard work, and they're not paid very well a lot of times, and it's 24/7, 365. So, right. You know, we just need to see if we can get those resources to the seniors who need them and figure out a way to explain the resources that are available to them.
4: I find it interesting what you do, Rich, with your assisted living locators, because it seems to me like there's an assisted living center or a memory center or an even skilled nursing on almost every corner, yet they don't seem to know about them. How is that possible?
5: A lot of, if you haven't been through this with a family member or a loved one, you know, it's all new territory. How much does it cost? It's very expensive in a lot of these communities. And a lot of folks that we talked about a little bit earlier that, you know, they're living now into their 90s and they expected to, you know, retire at 65 and pass away at 73. So resources there, you know, can be strained too. So we try to find the best community that fits them. And I think the expectation is, you know, people, you know, years ago thought, I'm not going to the nursing home, and that's where people go to die. Well, these assisted living communities now are very engaging, and you get the socialization that you don't get at home.
6: Right.
4: All right, Senior Expo this Wednesday, 11 o'clock, you said?
6: Yes, 11 to 3.
4: 11 to 3 at the Community Center in Bay City. Tell everybody where that's located.
5: That is located at 800 John F. Kennedy Drive. Right on the river in Bay City. They're working. There's a little bit of construction going on there with the new pool that we're excited about. But there's parking on site, and Bay Metro Transit runs there as well.
4: Rich, thanks for being with us today.
5: Thank you, sir.
4: Jennifer, nice to meet you. Thanks a lot.
6: Nice to meet you. Thank you.
4: We appreciate it. Senior Expo this Wednesday, 11 o'clock. It begins, and it's free in Bay City. And that'll do it for Focus today, brought to you by RoofMax. Time to head over to Baird & Company for our ticket tip of the day. And we've got Teresa with us this morning. Good morning.
11: Good morning, Art. How are you today?
4: I'm doing well. How are the markets doing?
11: Stocks are down this morning as concerns of an AI slowdown continue. Currently, the Dow Jones Industrial Average is at 52,385, down 188 points on a volume of 299 million, and NASDAQ likewise down 185 points at 26,147 on a volume of 429 million.
4: And your ticker tip for the day.
11: If you've been enjoying a windfall in either your investments or other income this year, you may need to work up a tax strategy as we wrap up this year. While taxes shouldn't turn an otherwise positive experience into something negative, it's important to be aware of what the cost will be, and just as importantly, when the taxes must be paid. If you have excess income that's not subject to normal withholding, you'll likely need to make estimated quarterly tax payments throughout the year to avoid an underpayment penalty. Payments are due after the end of each quarter, with payment deadlines usually on the 15th of April, June, September, which is at hand, and then, of course, January. There are two targets you can aim for to avoid a penalty, and you can use whichever one allows you to pay the least during the year. Number one, you can pay 90% of the current year liability, or number two, pay 100% of the prior year's liability. Although if your adjusted gross income for the prior year was more than $150,000, this increases to 110%. So just to keep an eye on that as we're wrapping up 2026.
4: And how do we get some financial help from you guys?
11: Number here is 989-839-9035.
4: All right. Have yourself a great day.
11: You as well.
4: Take care. Bye-bye now. Teresa at Baird & Company, we thank you for joining us. 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
4: A mostly sunny good morning to you. I hope your day is going well for you, wherever you might be. Terry Henning here at Radio Center, along with Jonathan Dent. Had to put a little sweater on this morning. Some of you did. Others of you just simply enjoyed the cooler weather. Kind of a warm, humid start to the weekend. And then by the time we rolled into Sunday, the rather dramatic change in our weather from the beginning of the day to the end of the day. And some of you did pick up a little bit, not much, but a little bit of precipitation. Jonathan, it looks right now like we've dug out of a deep hole for some folks temperature-wise. We've probably picked up about 20 degrees or so far this morning.
24: Yeah, it was pretty chilly to start things off, but we are warming up. We've broken that 60-degree mark out at the airport, 61 degrees. Downtown Midland's at 63. Here at Radio Center, 63 as well, but not much of a breeze to speak of. That's keeping things pretty still, a little bit out of the north at 5 miles per hour right now.
4: Yeah, and it looks like it'll become a little bit more southeasterly later on this afternoon and this evening. The breeze will pick up overnight tonight. We'll have more of a south wind, gusting possibly up to as much as 30 miles per hour. All of that ahead of,
0: frontal system that is going to be moving through the state during the day tomorrow. So the chances of precipitation will be much better than what they have been. I'm still looking at some scattered stuff. I don't know exactly how much all of this is going to hold together. But one thing is for sure, we had plenty of clear skies and a lot of stars out there last night. Marquette dropped down to about 39 degrees. Well, you would expect that in the Upper Peninsula. West Branch had a low of 48. Midland and Mount Pleasant, you were looking at 44 for a low early this morning. Bay City at 46. Saginaw, we had 46. Lapeer was at 46. We were looking at Mount Pleasant, 43. Tawas coming in at 47. Houghton Lake dropped down to 39. Hale and a couple other locations. Cadillac dropping down to 38. Auburn, you had an overnight low of 42. Cass City at 42. Elma, Lansing at 44. Gladwin at 38. So that just kind of gives you an idea how chilly it got. And it kind of gives you a pretty good idea of when things really begin to get cold, the areas where that temperature is going to drop a little bit more than in other areas. And again, we indicated that last week, that we did anticipate a little bit of a cool down as we approach the end of the work week this week. So we'll keep our eye on that, because there is going to be that chance of seeing some frost conditions, and the best chance of seeing those frost conditions will be in the areas where they did drop down to about 38, 39 degrees. Clouds will be on the increase as we go through the day today, but mostly sunny skies. You get a little bit further to the south just to demonstrate the difference between the air masses, and one of the reasons why there's the turbulence that it is, because sections of Nebraska, Iowa, moving into Illinois and Indiana, they're going to get some pretty heavy-duty thunderstorms and some severe weather there, because you get about 8 hours to the south of where we are here in the Great Lakes Bay Area, and temperatures really begin to rev up. We're looking at temperatures above the 90-degree mark along and south of the Ohio River Valley. And then you get down into Texas. You know, Jonathan, they've had 52 straight days of temperatures over 100 degrees in sections of Texas.
24: I mean, they signed up for it.
0: And they sure
24: they live
0: did.
24: In Texas.
0: and they're keeping that agreement, I'm telling you. Right now, it looks like McAllen, Texas, well, they broke a record yesterday. It was 104. Brownsville was 101. San Antonio and Jonesboro, they were looking at 100. Monroe, Louisiana, broke their record of 100. Salt Lake City, Utah, of all places, tied a record. They were at 93, and they're anticipating more of record-tying or record-breaking temperatures today. So you have that running along the southern part of the continental United States. You have the chilly air up into the Dakotas, Minnesota, northern Wisconsin, where frost advisories were up. Also the west side of the UP, frost advisories were up there. So that kind of gives you an idea of what is going on. Looking for low tonight, and it's not going to get that chilly. We're only going to drop down to about 57 with clouds, and then a pretty good chance of seeing some widely scattered shower activity overnight tonight, especially after midnight into the morning hours tomorrow. There's a low pressure system over, it's north of Minnesota up in Canada. That low is going to take a northeastward trajectory, but it is going to be pulling that front through. So during the day tomorrow is when we're going to see that front move through the lower peninsula as well as the upper peninsula. Now, we might have a chance of seeing a glimpse of sun here and there, but along with the cloud cover is going to come the scattered shower activity. The best chance it appears right now of getting, the best chance of coverage is going to be the central third of the lower peninsula, which includes us and also Michigan's thumb and the tip of the thumb. So maybe we're going to see a little bit more overall coverage there, but to the north and to the south, not so much the case. 77 will be our high tomorrow. 55 will be our low tomorrow night. Then a little bit cooler because that front will have gone through. Wednesday, 70 for a high. Some of you will only hit about 68. 57 for a low on Wednesday night. Partly sunny skies. Clouds will begin to thicken on Wednesday night. And there will be a chance, once again, of seeing some showers around. I think the best chance on Wednesday is going to be in the southern third of the Lower Peninsula on Wednesday night and into the day on Thursday. Thursday, we're going to have a chance of a morning shower, but I believe we're going to be on the northern edge of that system. 75 for a high on Thursday. Partly cloudy skies as we go into the afternoon. And then partly cloudy skies on Thursday night with a low of 55. Friday, partly sunny. 70 degrees for a high, 58 for a low. Friday night, there will be a chance once again of seeing a shower. And on Saturday, we'll see some chances of showers floating around. Some forecasters are looking for a high of only about 68. I think we're going to move into the low 70s, especially on Saturday. Mid-50s for a low on Saturday night. More in the way of cloud cover, maybe a glimpse of sun on Sunday. 72 will be our high temperature. Where should we be? 74. So we're not that far off.
24: No.
0: 52 for a low. That's what's average. Record high in this state is 94, set in 1927. The record low is 34, set in 1953. A year ago, our high was 81 and our low was 54. Sun will set this evening at 7:48. Rise tomorrow morning at 7:16. Incidentally, 1999 on this day, we had a trace of snow.
24: Not surprised.
0: Just thought I'd throw
24: we're,
0: that
24: we're
0: in.
24: Getting into that time of year soon.
0: It's going to come.
24: Yep.
0: Sooner or later. Coolest ever was 1923. 52 was our high. 42 was our low.
24: Whew.
0: The warmest ever, 1915. So back a few years ago. 90 was our high. 72 was our low. More on the weather as we go through the broadcast. Standing by, kind of a busy day. What do we have?
24: Well, for our Monday market report, we'll be talking with Gary Kaufman over at Star of the West, and we've got about as mixed of a bag as you can get. Corn's pretty close to flat. Soybeans are up. Wheat is down. We're going every direction. Gary will tell us why things are happening. Doug Klein at Oppenheimer follows him. That's what's coming up. But first, the weather report today brought to you by the folks at Nutrien Ag Solutions.
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24: Over to our Star of the West now, Gary Kaufman joining us. Gary, good morning.
1: Hey, good morning, Jonathan. Good morning, Terry.
0: It sounds like we got a little witch's brew brewing there.
1: Well, a little bit, it sounds like it. Yeah, a little echoing going on here.

0: What's happening? Jonathan had mentioned that we were getting a little plus action, a little minus action, and treading water all in one day so far.
1: Yeah, you know, wheat has had a 24-cent range already from last night to the noon hour here, up 9 to down 15, and there's a 10-cent trading range in corn and the 18-cent trading range in soybeans. So I think the traders are trying to figure out what the truth is behind all the headlines here. But, yeah, it's a mixed bag for sure. You know, wheat's come back a little bit off the lows, and corn's, you know, trended on the positive side, and beans are at, you know, almost a high of the day after being down a little bit overnight. So,
0: any particular action worth mentioning that's causing these markets to do what they're doing, Gary?
1: Well, we had the USDA report there last Friday, and you know, it's you know, trying to read through all the numbers there. You know, the traders are trying to dissect it. I mean, the corn was initially viewed as bearish, but then it turned higher, and the USDA estimate came in at 178.5 bushels per acre, which was 0.4 of a bushel higher than the trade average. So, you know, long story short, that's going to add more bushels to the production line than they expected. So they kind of viewed it maybe as a little bit negative. Soybeans, on the other hand, you know, they came in pretty much on par. Was, you know, the soybean trade was trending lower going into the report. You know, ended up, you know, we were down 35 cents last Friday, but overall, the USDA did increase the yield slightly, despite the trade expecting the drop in yield, and that kind of turned the tide to the red side. And we couldn't really get any bullish momentum pre-report or post-report from those numbers there, but you know, the bottom line on the wheat, you know, was pretty much bearish with larger exports from Australia, Canada, Argentina, kind of offsetting the reductions of exports in Russia, Ukraine, and Kazakhstan. And world stocks, however, continue to increase a little bit. So there seems to be considerable uncertainty around the Black Sea export capabilities, but they think that'll be pretty much covered by the larger crops in the southern hemisphere, and Canada will kind of cushion the world trade for now. So.
0: All right. So on the board at Star of the West, what do you have, Gary?
1: Yeah, right now let's call cash wheat down a nickel, Terry, 690 on the white, 615 on the red. New crop down 2 for next year at 729 on the white, 654 on the red. Cash corn up 2 at 477. New crop up 2 at 482. And soybeans, the leader today, up 10 at 1232 for both old and new.
0: There we go. You have a good one. We'll talk to you again soon, all righty?
1: I will.
0: Gary Kaufman, you bet. Gary Kaufman over at Star of the West. Jonathan?
2: 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Over to Oppenheimer now. Doug Klein, good morning.
3: Good morning.
0: How are we doing, Doug?
3: Well, gold is down and oil is up, so not so hot, not really good. we're investors are a little bit concerned about AI killing us all, and also that oil is going to keep on going up, so that's putting negative spin on everything. Crude's up like $3.50 right now. Bitcoin's up 1,300 bucks at 78,468, but gold's down $92. And the stock market is about 0.4% down, roughly. So heading into another losing position. I guess the last 2 weeks have been losers on the stock market, but we shall see what Wednesday brings. That's the Fed meeting, and we're looking at a quarter point hike. So here's your numbers. December corn is 5.31.5, up 1.25. The November soybeans, 13.06.5, up 10.25. And the December wheat, 7.19.5, down 5.5. Now, sugar's holding at 19 cents on the March contract. So the March corn is 5.46.75, also up 1.25. January soybeans, 13.22.75, up 10.75. And the March wheat is 7.36.75, that's down 4.25. Everything in energy is higher again today. The crude oil is at 102.47, up $2.42. The heating oil is 4.97.5, that's up 1.75 cents. Gasoline is 3.35.5, that's up 4.75 cents. And natural gas is 2.88.75, that's up 5.5 cents. And then over the metals, gold is at 43.37, that's down $71 an ounce. The copper's at 6.38.5, that's down 16.25 cents. Silver 64 even, that's down $1.18. And platinum is at 17.80, that's down $17.50. And then over to the currencies, dollar's showing a little strength today, probably anticipating that rate hike. Canadian dollar 72.18, down 27 ticks. The euro is at 115.88, down 50 ticks. British pound is 134.86, down 42 ticks. And Swiss franc is 123.61, down 14 ticks.
0: Oh, so not too many fireworks yet.
3: Happy Monday.
0: Here we go.
3: Happy Monday.
0: Yeah. That's because AI told you? Is that what you're telling me?
3: Mm-hmm. Well, Trump says we don't need any more regulation on AI. He's all we need.
0: Yeah.
3: He's going to take care of us.
0: Yep. we'll see about that. Doug, thank you. Doug Klein over at Oppenheimer. 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Jonathan?
2: Let's head over now to Jerry Samalski. He's with Bay Landscaping and Garden Center in Essexville, but it sounds like he's out and about today. Jerry, good morning.
4: Good morning. Yes, I am. I just pulled off the road to have a quick conversation.
0: Ah, you're in your mobile office again today, right?
4: I think I'm more mobile than I am in the office. But this is lawn season, Jerry. We've been talking about it. And, you know, lurking online and some of the posts and things people are putting out there, you know, there's just a lot of things that aren't really worthy. If we can look at just if your grass is thin and you're not happy, overseeding won't do it. You really need to just hit it with some fertilizer, maybe a little bit of water, but let's just get the thing fertilized and pumped up. And then even with fertility, new seedings, people are afraid to fertilize a new seeding. After the first mowing, with right now this time of year, should be 2 to 3 weeks of seeding, fertilize. And if you can, fertilize again 1 month later. You've got about 2 million babies per pound of grass seed, and their babies, they're hungry. They like eating more often than adults. So by feeding them and pushing them and getting them to spread out and grow, you're going to do a lot better off.
0: You got that right. Take care. We'll talk to you again tomorrow, Jerry.
4: Yes, sir.
0: Jerry Samalski, Bay Landscaping and Garden Center in Essexville. Jonathan?
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5: Good morning, guys.
0: Well, I see the trucks are moving.
5: Trucks are moving, and we are started, Terry.
0: How are we looking so far? I know, for a lot of them, the early dig was certainly a lot easier this year than last year. They're actually able to get the lifter wheels in the ground.

0: This report brought to you by the folks at Foster Blue Water Oil and Blue Flame Propane. Along with us right now, Jonathan, Eric Sawatsky.
1: Eric Sawatsky with Yo and Yo. Good morning.
2: Good morning. How are you?
0: Hey, we're doing real good, Eric. Give us some good news about maybe a clean fuel production credit to help farmers.
2: Yeah, there's a tax credit out there that's on the newer side that the IRS has just kind of finalized their guidelines for. And it's good news for farmers in general because it's going to create some opportunities. There's a newer tax credit out there for clean fuel producers. So the producers actually get the tax credit, but there's a big incentive for them to basically implement processes that include cleaner fuels, making cleaner fuels, and they include a lot of different farm products, including crop-based feedstocks and manure-derived fuels. So there's a lot of incentive for them to reach out and contract with producers to be able to come up with the raw materials for those biofuel that they're going to get a tax credit for. So the IRS has just come out with the final rules and the safe harbor rules for the producers as far as the products that they're going to be providing, the feedstock and manure-derived fuels. So definitely going to be more opportunities for farmers to produce corn, soy, dairy manure, or other feedstocks to these types of fuel producers, because they're going to be out there looking at some pretty sizable tax credits.
0: Yeah, it sounds great. So the idea is get a hold of you or somebody to clue them in on this new section.
2: Yeah, definitely something worth looking into and getting some additional information and maybe finding where those opportunities lie.
0: Great. Eric, thank you so much. You have a great day, okay?
2: You too, Terry.
0: Will do. Eric Sawatsky with Yo and Yo Accounting. 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It's open till 11 p.m. Monday through Friday. Back at 12:30 with an update, so you stick around for that. Now we conclude with the playing of our national anthem, brought to you by Euclid Avenue Coin in Bay City.

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1: From ABC News, I'm Chuck Severson. A big public debate going on today between industry people and government types about slowing down artificial intelligence. ABC's Elizabeth Schulze.
2: Anthropic and OpenAI say they will put in place third-party monitors to evaluate the safety of their platforms. Anthropic is also calling for legislation that would force the companies to be more transparent, but they are not saying that they will stop releasing new AI models.
1: Anthropic plans what would be the biggest initial public stock offering ever as soon as next month. There seems to be a difference between Vice President Vance and President Trump on handling AI. Vance

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7: Counting down 25 moments in Saginaw Spirit history in 25 days. Throughout the 2000s, one of the OHL's marquee events every season was its All-Star Classic. The event was a two-day extravaganza of junior hockey with a skills competition and a three-on-three game one night and the All-Star Classic the next. In 2007, the event would venture outside Ontario for the first time and across the bridge to the Dow Event Center in Saginaw. Ryan O'Mara, Patrick McNeil, and Tom Pyatt would all get to represent the host team as they suited up for the Western Conference. They joined future NHL royalty on the ice by the likes of Patrick Kane, Steven Stamkos, and Drew Doughty in front of a sold-out Dow Event Center. The game set a new record in scoring with 22 goals in a 13-9 victory for the Eastern Conference. It was the first time a league event was hosted in Saginaw and set the stage for another 17 years later.
8: For the first time in OHL history, the All-Stars make their way to the U.S. of A. We're in Saginaw, Michigan, where tonight the Stars of the Eastern Conference battle the Stars of the Western Conference.
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2: 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Yeah.
1: Hilarious. All right, we got to get the Nimrods. This is a special one.
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7: I love the poorly educated.
1: All right. Nimrods in the News. We go to Minnesota. Now look, there's drug dealers everywhere in the world, right?
2: Yep.
1: You got to differentiate or die if you're going to be a good drug dealer. So how about issuing a loyalty card to your customers?
2: Oh, like a punch card? Like the ones you get at Super Clips or something?
1: Loyalty card.
2: Okay.
1: Yes. That's what 27-year-old Andy Silencio is doing in Minnesota, dealing psychedelic mushrooms and other drugs. And we're unsure if it was actually like a punch card or if it was something else more modern. We do know that his cards had his business name on them, which is Flower Daddy. Don't know how much of a savings they got or if there were other rewards offered. All we know is he did have the loyalty cards that he would offer to his customers. He was caught when he sold to an undercover officer. Large stashes of drugs and digital scales and cash, and it's Minnesota. I'm sure he'll be out soon. And that's Nimrods in the News.
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14: From ABC News, I'm Chuck Sievertson. Crane crash. Some drivers are glad to be alive and crews are cleaning up after a huge construction crane fell onto a roadway in Miami. At the scene, ABC's Victor Akendo.
15: That deep mixing rig crashing down on top of three cars. Two of those cars parked on opposite sides of the street. They were empty at the time, but that third car, a white BMW, a woman was driving it. And City of Miami Fire Rescue officials say that she actually saw this mixing rig starting to come down and she reversed her car, avoiding serious injury or worse.
14: Miami police say the rig fell on top of a construction box with two workers in it. They and a rig operator and a car driver were taken to the hospital, but no serious injuries. A group of Democratic-led cities and states are taking on the Trump administration over a new rule that would give immigration officials more discretion to deny entry or green cards to immigrants who claim public benefits, however briefly, including school meals, health insurance, or food stamps.

0: One of the cities in the lawsuit is New York. Mayor Zoran Mondani today.
1: Nothing about this rule will reduce waste or keep Americans safer or improve New Yorkers' lives. It is simply a vehicle for confusion and a vehicle for cruelty.
0: People could die, says the mayor. Big public debate today among government and business leaders and business bigwigs about slowing down artificial intelligence. Anthropic and OpenAI say they will put in place third-party monitors. Anthropic also calling for legislation forcing transparency. Vice President Vance today urging smart and thoughtful regulation.
2: I don't think Americans should be scared of anything. I think that we have to be mindful that there are risks, there are downsides to anything, and that's certainly true of AI.
0: President Trump today on social media writing the only AI barrier should come from a strong and smart president. Spokesperson for Iran's foreign minister today denies Iran was involved with Houthi rebel fighting in Yemen or Saudi Arabia. You're listening to ABC News.
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13: Here's your WSGW weatherology forecast. Lots of sunshine for today with high temperatures climbing up into the lower 70s. Then for tonight, increasing cloud cover, a low of 53. For Tuesday, a chance for some scattered showers mainly through midday, otherwise mostly cloudy with highs approaching 80. With breezy south winds. Tuesday night, mostly cloudy, a low of 58. Wednesday, at least some partial sunshine will ease back to highs in the lower 70s, and then showers back in the forecast for your Thursday, a high of 76 degrees. I'm meteorologist Michael Carroll with the WSGW Weatherology Forecast. Currently 65 degrees.
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18: Heard in a long time because it had a happy ending.
19: Oh, yeah. Yeah, so they did the story on 60 Minutes last night on the fighter jet that was shot down over Iran. Well, the pilot was able to get out. But the colonel, who was trapped in the mountains for more than 2 days before being rescued, they interviewed him because he was kind of the more dramatic side of that story, just because they didn't know if he was alive or dead. And then he sends a message that says God is good or God is great. And that let them know that he was injured, but alive. And so they mounted this crazy operation, 92 special operators involved in this rescue. To get him home, he had a broken back, shoulder, arm, sprained ankle, no water, well, very little water, no food. But he still climbed up a mountain to hide out.
18: Thousands of feet.
20: Unbelievable.
18: Yeah. Yes.
19: Just unreal. Well, he told his story on 60 Minutes and summarized it like this. And I'm supposed to play that cut, aren't I? All right, here we go.
21: What do you want the American people to know about this rescue mission?
22: This is not a story about what I went through. Instead, it's a story of the teamwork, the training, of the faith, of the decisions, the leadership to do something that will live in history. As an example of what America is willing to do in order to uphold our promise and leave no man behind.
18: This man, it's moving.
20: Well, I know he doesn't want it to be about him. But his story is remarkable.
19: Yeah.
18: Well, he's central in the story.
20: The pain tolerance alone.
18: Yeah.
20: I can't even imagine that.
18: Yeah. It's hard to fathom, man. Because he's talking about the training that goes into it. And you know there's adrenaline. He's a man of faith. And you don't know how much parts of each one plays into it. Mm-hmm. That he's able to do what he did. But it's just a remarkable story.
20: It is because...
18: And it's humbling as we're all here on a Monday.
20: Yes.
18: And you might be feeling like, oh, my job sucks, and whatever it might be, I'm facing this. And then it puts everything in perspective.
20: Sure does. And the thing about it is he was conscious the entire time. I mean, most of us, if we go through, like, for instance, I had open-heart surgery, and, you know, I had a trach put in, all this stuff, but I was unconscious.
18: Yeah.
20: I had no memory of the pain that was going on.
18: Sure.
20: At the time. I had none of that, right?
18: Yeah.
20: I was loaded up with painkillers after that. This guy was doing it with nothing, not even aspirin.
18: Well, sometimes...
20: If
18: you're in some sort of accident, sometimes the pain is not right away, but it's there. Maybe it's a half hour later. Maybe it's 2 hours later. Yeah. But it's certainly there before 2 days.
20: Oh, yeah. Well, I can't imagine what it's like going up a mountain.
18: Yes.
20: Yeah. You know, and your back is broken. Good God, man.
18: Yeah.
20: I can't even imagine that. What a deal. What a great story.
18: Yeah, it is.
20: I mean, it's incredible. And you're falling. You hit the ground at, what do you say, 100 miles an hour?
18: Yeah, 70 to 100.
19: Yeah, because it's
20: 70 to 100 miles an hour.
19: Yeah, his parachute didn't open. Could you imagine that? Like, you fell.
20: No. Well,
18: the way I understood it was, like, partially, right?
19: Right.
18: Because if it's not, you're going 170.
20: Well, yeah, I was just going to say it, yeah.
18: But it's not enough
20: for
18: you to have a nice, peaceful, soft landing.
19: Like,
18: so then you got to, you know, and I know they talked about the training, you drop and roll. Okay. Yeah. Still 70 to 100 mile an hour,
19: yeah,
18: you're likely to be alive.
19: Yeah, oh, I know. It's like I get out of bed awkwardly and I'm in pain for a week.
20: Yeah. Oh, yeah. Yeah.
18: Yeah. It is remarkable. Yeah, we've heard a lot of incredible stories in the last week. Because a lot of people were retelling the 9/11 stories of just heroic efforts to save people.
20: Mm-hmm.
18: And I don't know if you saw that whole 9/11 files that was showing how we heard the warning, but then missed it. Mm-hmm. Everything that sort of intelligence knew ahead of time, like 3 years before.
20: Yeah.
18: But that what they could not fathom was that this group would use a plane to fly it actually into a building.
20: Right.
18: That was like the one thing that they couldn't comprehend. Daily Wire had talked to former CIA targeting officer Sarah Adams about how we were getting the warning. I think it was like 3 years ahead of time.
1: Yeah, the key warnings came in 1998. It was July and August where they really were confident that bin Laden wanted to attack the U.S. And then it was September 10th, 1998, where for the first time they heard about this plot to maybe use explosive-laden airlines to do it. So that's at least where some of the pieces came together. But as you know, for a long time we viewed terrorism through a certain lens. So when you say an airplane, people think hijacking, and it's hard to get beyond that and to think differently and to believe that your enemy is evolving in that way.
18: Yeah. It's wild to know that we knew that part.
20: Yeah.
18: But then they wouldn't have thought, okay, well, who's at the flight school? You know, who's doing what? They just weren't thinking like that. Another question was, okay, what about current threats? You know, what are we looking at as far as modern day?
1: Yeah, we have multiple things going on. So we have a lot of ISIS terrorists that their prison sentences are coming up. Of course, anyone who had been involved in the early era of Al-Qaeda, it's been 20, 25, 30 years. Obviously, they're getting out of prison. And then a lot of people came over the southern border who weren't vetted, including terrorists. So we have multiple issues piling on top of each other, which has elevated our threat environment. And yes, it will lead to, unfortunately, more terrorist events on U.S. soil.
20: Gosh, dang.
18: Well, it's something you already know.
20: Yeah.
18: But
20: yeah,
18: then when you hear somebody like that say it, you're like, okay.
20: Are you telling me that these guys coming out of prison after 20 years aren't reformed? They're going to go right back to their wicked ways?
18: Right. If that ideology doesn't die, Scott. No, it's not something that happens.
20: Not just a guess on my part, but maybe they shouldn't be let out.
19: Yeah, right.
20: Just spitballing here.
18: Or no one else let in.
20: No.
18: Yeah. We used to have those sorts of thoughts, but now it's, well, that's xenophobic.
20: They've done their time. They're reformed.
18: Or Islamophobic.
20: Yes.
18: You know, last week, you know, everything going on with the RNC convention in Dallas. I missed De Niro on with Gayle King, CBS, talking about this documentary, getting kids to remember 9/11.
20: Oh, I did too. I did not know this even existed.
18: Yeah.
20: Wow.
18: Okay. So I happened to see this clip, which is interesting because they're all lamenting how few younger people know, how little they know about 9/11.
20: Yeah.
18: Right? And then, and if you ask me to explain it, I'm going to tell you ahead of time, Scott. I can't.
20: Okay.
18: How he relates this to MAGA and modern day.
20: Gosh.
18: Okay?
20: Right. Okay.
18: Roll the clip.
2: What do you hope we'll watch the documentary? Because I think it's so important that we keep telling this story. Because it breaks my heart when I hear people don't fully grasp how devastating that was.
3: Well, yes, it's also because kids and
0: My kids, my teenage daughter doesn't really
2: understand.
0: Doesn't, but...
18: All right, time out. Just, David had to laugh because as... How old's De Niro?
20: 103.
18: 80-something.
20: Yeah.
18: Teenage kids, yeah.
20: Well, that's not even his youngest.
18: That's right.
20: Yeah, he's got, like, younger kids than that.
18: Him and Pacino.
20: Yes, Pacino, too.
19: Insanity.
18: It is insanity. But anyway, go ahead.
0: But it just shows how if you don't remind people what happened so recently,
2: yes,
0: they're going to forget generations that we're in that situation right now.
2: Yeah.
0: With the whole political situation, because people forget what happened.
20: What I don't know.
18: Political situation. Yeah, everybody said that he was talking about, well, Trump. Mm-hmm. So what is he talking about?
19: I don't know.
20: I don't know.
18: If I'm to go on his past statements, I'm guessing fascism?
19: Oh, yeah, probably.
18: The rise. That's what people thought he was talking about.
19: Yeah.
18: Right, and then you forget.
20: So bored with that.
18: Okay.
20: This is one-trick pony all the time.
18: All right.
20: When you talk about,
18: and you can label it whatever, Islam, radical Islam, however you want to label it. Mm-hmm. If you want to compare it to 9/11, to other terror attacks, or what could happen here in the future, that's easy because it hasn't stopped. How do you compare the Nazis to MAGA? How do you do that?
20: Well, in their brain, they're one and the same.
18: How?
20: Because they think that way. That's what they think. I mean, no. I mean, there's nothing to back that up.
18: Rounding up, killing people? What are you talking about?
19: It's repetition, right? That's the thing about branding.
20: Yeah.
18: Yes.
19: That's what you hear. And so we've had now, 11 years of people calling him America's Hitler and all that stuff. And they can't articulate it, but to them, they actually are surprised when you say... When you're like, what do you mean by that? They're like, well, what do you mean by that? Because they've been conditioned to believe that, yes, he is Hitler.
18: I just don't understand it.
20: Well, all these people that are holding signs in these protests about him being Hitler, what do you mean by that? And you used to give them a mic. Well, it's just too many examples to even come, you know, for me to sit here and tell you about. Well, give me one. Well, you're an idiot. I can't talk to you anymore. Right.
18: Okay.
20: They can't do it. I mean, they just, you know.
18: It just doesn't make any sense.
20: But David's right. They just pounded the message for so long that you don't have to have a reason behind it. You just do.
18: And people just are uneducated enough to be like, just believe it and not understand
20: nonsensical. What do you mean by that? Well, give me an example. Well, you're a horrible person. I don't want to talk to you anymore. Yeah, okay.
18: Okay. So you could just brand, Taylor Swift is a metal artist. And after a while, people are like, oh, yeah, she's metal, man.
20: Yeah. Yeah.
18: Yeah, that's just part of it.
20: I'm all in. I'm a Swiftie. Yeah.
18: Yeah. Right. Metal.
20: That's because I knew she was a metalhead then.
18: Based on what?
20: Yeah, nothing.
18: Look what you made me do. What? That song?
20: Right. Yes.
18: Shake It Off?
20: Yes.
18: What? It doesn't make any sense.
20: No, none of this makes any sense. It's the whole pedophile thing, too.
18: What pedophile thing?
20: Trump's a pedophile.
18: Oh, yeah.
20: Based on what?
18: Right.
20: What evidence do you have of that? Any?
18: Where did that start?
19: The pedophile thing?
18: Yeah.
19: That was because of the FBI call logs or the tip line.
20: Right.
19: That were in the Epstein files. Yeah. Where, like, the same nut job
18: That's
19: kept
18: right.
19: calling about, like, how, what was it that like, George H.W. Bush and Clarence Thomas were on, like, a pleasure cruise where they were eating the innards of children or something like that.
20: Some kind of crazy stuff.
19: And President Trump had bodies buried on his golf courses and that he raped a child.
20: Yeah.
19: It's not based in any sort of fact. It's just, lunacy.
20: But you just throw it out there.
18: Right. You watch now, Taylor Swift's going to do a metal album.
20: She succeeded in country and pop. Why not give it a go?
18: Well, please don't. That'd be bad. There was a unanimous vote in Nashville. What about? We'll get to that coming up in a few. And the five stories we're watching today coming right up.

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0: The Markley Van Camp and Robin Show. Jamie Markley, David Van Camp, Scott Robbins, and now the five stories we're watching today. One,
2: two, three, four. All right, number five, Democrat Representative Jasmine Crockett appeared on stage with singer Chris Brown to honor his musical impact and his ability to beat the crap out of women.
13: I'm just going to say that.
2: Yeah. All right. Number four, Vote Hub has an update on the U.S. Senate race in Texas. It's now tilting Democrat, with James Tallarico getting a 55% chance.

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3: Bit out the bow. You like that?
4: Welcome to the Machine from Pink Floyd.
3: Is that when the Machines took over?
4: I don't know. I've never bothered to look at the lyrics.
5: No, I think that's more of Welcome to the Machine of the record industry and being used up and tossed away. By the way, which one's Pink?
3: Have a Cigar.
5: Have a Cigar, yeah. Mm-hmm.
3: Yes. Good comparison, though, Scott. Dead on.
4: Hey, I was trying to track with you. Just failed. Just drove it right in the ditch, didn't
3: I? Hey, man, if you got to be trying all the time.
4: I need to familiarize myself more with Spit Out the Bone.
3: If you're a Metallica fan, you love that song.
4: Yeah, I'm
3: really well done. That's like old school. It sounds like it could have been from the 80s, like off Master of Puppets or something.
4: Yeah, those guys were ahead of their time.
3: No doubt. Okay. I'm not going to bore you anymore with Metallica. We can move on to other newsier things that are out there.
4: The sponsorship for Metallica Lyrics Explained every day.
3: Well, I think most of them are self-explanatory.
4: We'll take a Metallica song.
5: Mm-hmm. I think that should be like once or twice an hour, like on the sevens or something.
4: Yeah, on the
5: Metallica
4: sevens.
5: Lyric Explained on the sevens on the Markley Van Camp and Robin show.
3: We're bringing back mandatory Metallica. Yeah. This Lindsey Clancy trial.
4: Yeah, oh yeah.
3: If anything, put a spotlight on mental illness, not just with her, with a lot of the people that follow her.
5: Oh yeah.
3: And we're fans of hers. Yeah, it's disturbing.
5: Yeah, it's very weird. But President Trump, he was asked about Lindsey Clancy. This is the woman who murdered her 3 young children, whose case then ended in a mistrial because one guy wouldn't vote to acquit her. And man, dude, have you seen what local media is doing to this guy? They're doxing him.
3: Yes.
5: They're like, well, he had some charges related to domestic abuse. And I mean, even though he's not convicted, whatever. Like, okay, what does that have to do with anything? This guy showed up to jury duty, got called, got sat on the jury, and did what he thought was right.
3: Exactly. And you could definitely make the argument from the other women. They weren't following the instructions from the judge.
4: No, no,
3: they had an agenda, and more and more of that's coming out.
4: Yep.
3: But here's Trump talking about it.
6: I know. It's a very sad situation. I certainly heard that. But it's a very sad. There is no winner there. There's no win no matter what you do. It's 3 children are dead. So I don't know. But it's actually a state situation, you know, not a federal.
7: He's asking you to call the prosecutor in the state. Would you do that?
6: I appreciate that it goes that way, but he's a good attorney. I've heard from other people he's a very good attorney. I hope they can work it out. That's something they have to work out. It's a very sad. There is no win there.
3: Yeah. It is awful.
4: Yeah. Well, and that attorney is mostly responsible for all the doxing going on.
3: Is that the word?
4: Well, yeah. I mean, he is. Yeah. By what he said, the inflammatory remarks he made about this guy.
5: There's that.
3: Well, the other jurors, too.
5: Yeah. The juror was the one who said, yeah, it was a man. Well, actually, it was the defense attorney who said it was a man.
4: Yeah.
5: Whittling it down to 3. And then it was another juror who went on CBS Mornings last week and said, yeah, it was a black guy. Well, there was only one black guy on the jury. Not hard to figure it out from there.
3: No. Well, and that's when Gail King says, oh, my gosh, I got to take a second. I could have never imagined.
4: Weird, too.
3: That it would be a black man. Whoa.

0: for my story. I just happened to see this. You can decide if you think this is a good dude or not. Christian Bale, the actor.
1: Oh, yeah.
0: I think he is a great actor.
1: Yeah, me too.
0: I'm sure his politics are as goofed up as most of Hollywood. I have no idea. But he had this goal of keeping siblings entering the foster care system together. So he had this opening ceremony of a foster care village. Which is, okay. Seems like a nice thing to do.
1: Yeah.
0: Okay. So there are 12 furnished homes, 2 studio apartments for those transitioning out of foster care and trying to keep siblings together. Now, whether or not that's going to be a good thing, I don't know. It seems like he's putting effort towards something that he think will make a difference in these people's lives.
1: Mm-hmm.
0: The reason I bring it up, Christian Bale. What's the first thing you think of Christian Bale?
2: Batman.
0: Is it Batman?
1: Yeah.
0: What's the second thing you think of?
2: American Psycho.
0: Okay. I don't know why I always think of that meltdown he had on that Terminator set with the lights guy.
1: Oh gosh. Yeah, I forgot about that.
2: I forgot about that. Yeah.
0: See,
2: yeah,
0: I shouldn't even have brought it up.
1: Totally forgot about it.
0: Because I know you can have one bad day, but man, he went so nuclear on that guy.
1: Yeah.
0: It was like...
3: I want you off the set, you...
4: Sorry.
3: No, don't just be sorry. Think for one second. The are you doing? Are you professional or not?
4: Yes, I am.
3: Do I walk around and rip that... No, shut the... up, Bruce. Do I want... No! No! Don't shut me up! Am I going to walk around and rip your f***ing lights down?
0: David, have you never heard this meltdown?
2: I don't think I've heard the whole thing boy. Like this. Wow.
1: Yeah, it was something.
0: Yeah, and every time I see him, I'm like, that's a great actor, but man, he's running hot. If I was on that set and he is in mode and he gets distracted, he is going to lose it, man.
3: In the middle of a scene? Then why the f*** are you walking right through? Ah, da-da-da-da, like this in the background. What the f***? Is it with you? What don't you understand?
0: Poor lights guy's like, eh.
3: You got any idea about, hey, it's distracting having somebody walking up behind Bryce in the middle of the scene? Give me a answer. What don't you get about it?
0: Yeah, that was just part of it.
2: I thought it was a little unsettling how his Batman voice always sounded like Batman was constipated. So, you know, there you go.
0: What
1: I can't remember his Batman.
0: What do you mean? What do you mean?
1: That was it. Okay. He was that guy. Okay.
0: Yeah.
2: Yeah. He ate at Wendy's.
3: Oh, good for you. And how was it? I hope it was good because it's useless now, isn't it?
0: Oh, yeah, because he moved the lights.
3: Sake, man, you're amateur.
0: Oh, gosh.
3: McGee, you got something to say to this?
5: I didn't see it happen.
3: Well, somebody should be watching and keeping an eye on him. This is the second time that he doesn't give a
0: it's wow. One for the ages. That's only half of it. Well, we have time. We could get to the rest of it later. But I'm glad he's trying to do something good.
1: The light guy's working at Wendy's now.
0: Yes. You got the blunt behind the ear. Freezing your chicken. Better believe it. Oh, man, a zoo. Their marketing department, you got to hear it. Nimrod's the news and a news update coming up.
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2: That well, just
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3: Scott understands, though, because it's collectibles.
0: Depends on what it is.
3: Yeah, I guess. All right, we got to get to Nimrod. Here we go.
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5: I love the poorly educated.
3: All right. Nimrod's in the News. We go to the UK where Chester Zoo recently started a predator tour. It's the iconic predators of the animal kingdom and their prey on our very unique guided tour. 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People like, what is going on? Oh, we're sorry, we need to change it. Oh. And that's Nimrod's in the News.
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14: From ABC News, I'm Chuck Severinsen. More expensive driving and transporting of just about everything you need. As fighting in the Middle East keeps squeezing the global flow of oil, the price for a barrel of Brent crude, the international standard today, rose to over $105 a barrel after getting near $110 this morning. On the record-breaking high price of diesel fuel, Gas Buddy senior analyst Patrick DeHaan.
15: Supply chains all feeling this from top to bottom. Truckers paying more for diesel, record-setting prices in California. We're now seeing diesel prices close to $9 a gallon. So the next time consumers go to the grocery store, the next time they buy something online, they will likely be noticing an impact of a trickle-down effect.
14: The Trump Environmental Protection Agency says it is eliminating a rule that limits planet warming pollution from coal and gas-fired power plants. The EPA says it would remove costs and help unleash American energy. A huge construction crane fell onto a roadway in Miami today, crashing down on top of three cars and a construction box. Police say one driver saw the crane toppling, put her car in reverse, and avoided serious injury. At the scene, ABC's Victor Akendo.
16: Officials with the City of Miami Fire Rescue tell me that when they arrived on the scene and saw all of this, they were preparing for a very bad day, but incredibly, nobody here died.
14: Miami police say three workers and a car driver were taken to the hospital, but no serious injuries. A group of Democratic-led cities and states suing the Trump administration over a new rule that would give immigration officials more discretion to deny entry or green cards to immigrants who claim public benefits, however briefly, including school meals, health insurance.

0: insurance or food stamps. New York Mayor Zoran Mamdani.
1: It is estimated that up to 4 million people from across the country could unenroll from their health care alone, including 1.8 million children. None of this is abstract. People could die.
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9: Here's your WSGW weatherology forecast. Lots of sunshine in store for this afternoon, with high temperatures reaching into the low 70s. Then for tonight, increasing cloud cover, a low of 53. For Tuesday, a chance for some scattered showers mainly through midday, otherwise mostly cloudy with highs approaching 80. A breezy south winds. Tuesday night, mostly cloudy, a low of 58. Wednesday, at least some partial sunshine will ease back to highs in the lower 70s, and then showers back in the forecast for your Thursday, a high of 76 degrees. I'm meteorologist Michael Carroll with the WSGW weatherology forecast. Currently at 69.
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16: 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Automakers cite several reasons, including the expense of overcoming interference from EVs, limited dashboard space, and declining consumer use of the AM frequency. 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
14: Joe. I'm Jamie Markley, the Gen Xer, the Millennial, David Van Camp, and the Sexy Boomer, that's Scott Robbins. Okay, so Abdul El Sayed is trying to distance himself from Hassan Piker.
15: Yeah, well, he's the Democrat nominee for U.S. Senate in Michigan. Really doesn't want to talk about his buddy Hassan Piker, that lunatic commentator, who says charming things like, America deserved 9/11, and then doubles down on it. Even though Abdul El Sayed's campaign was begging Piker to show up during the primary to help him win, now he's not even saying his name. This is all from CBS yesterday morning.
14: Okay.
16: Well, there are Jewish voters in your state who are concerned about your relationship with Piker. You have condemned anti-Semitism, but not called out his rhetoric directly. Why not?
17: Weijia, with all due respect, this is the third time you've asked about a Twitch streamer in California. I've done four events in Michigan this week. You know what didn't come up? Twitch streamers in California. You know what did come up? Grocery prices. The fact that people can't see a doctor. The worry that they have about the quality of air and water. I'm not interested in having a conversation about streamers in California because they are not raising the prices of gas and groceries. I'm more interested in having a conversation about tariff policies and trade wars we shouldn't be fighting, about hot wars with Iran, about AI, which I know we were supposed to talk about right now. So let's actually talk about the issues that are affecting people instead of getting distracted by whatever the president says we should be talking about.
14: Okay. Yeah, that's fine. You know what people were not so concerned with after 9/11? That was grocery prices and gas prices. That wasn't the top concern then.
15: No.
14: And around that anniversary, when you hang out with a guy that says that we deserved it and that he hates America, that he happens to be Muslim, you're going to get asked about it.
15: Yeah.
14: Pint size. So you should probably get used to that.
18: You know what, though? You hear this guy, and if you're just your garden variety guy going on with your life and all that, and you hear him answer that question, you go, oh, okay. Makes sense.
14: Well, if you're just not paying attention.
18: Right, if you're not paying much attention.
14: Yeah.
18: I mean, paying little attention, let's say. But that he's smooth, man.
14: Mm-hmm.
18: He seems to have a sharp answer for everything, and it's always nonsense, but... He throws it out there, and it sounds good.
14: A lot of people are easily fooled.
18: Yeah.
14: Probably don't know that federal agents arrested a top former associate of late Iraqi dictator Saddam Hussein just outside of Detroit.
18: What the heck do you say?
14: Yes. Agents with Homeland Security Investigations arrested Raad al-Abadi.
18: Oh, Raad al-Abadi.
14: Yeah. R-A-A-D. What's the pronunciation of that? Raad?
15: Yeah, Raad.
14: Okay. Worked as an intelligence officer under Hussein. Arrest appears to be taking place near, shocking, Dearborn.
18: No!
14: Yeah. Yeah. Investigation uncovered information tying him to prior service as a high-ranking Iraqi intelligence officer during the Hussein era. Very interesting. But I'm sure, you know, that he put all that behind him and he just wants to assimilate and live the American dream.
15: Oh, sure, of course. Naturally.
14: Of course.
15: Mm-hmm. I think I bought a car from him.
14: Unreal. So, yeah, that was out there, too.
18: Islamophobia.
14: Is that what that is?
18: Yeah. If you...
14: Something like that?
18: You question the motivations, yes. Yeah, I guess that's who you are and what you are, yes.
14: What you'll be accused of.
18: Sure.
14: I don't know if you want to do this before your big trifecta. Earlier, we were talking about this new charity Christian Bale is involved in.
18: Yes.
14: With foster kids.
18: Yes.
14: Who knows, man? I think he's trying to do something good.
18: Yeah, sounds like it.
14: I don't know if, you know, it's hitting the mark or not, but part of what he said, again, actor Christian Bale...
19: And wonderful people involved in traditional foster care, but very often it gets to a place where it's so impermanent and so unstable that the kids really can't even begin to think of any dreams and what they might do, you know, in their adult life, etc. Whereas this allows that because it gives them that stability and that grounding.
14: Okay, so these all a part of that. It's furnishing homes for these foster kids to keep siblings together, that sort of thing. Okay, and so that was making the news. People are like, well, that's a really great thing. We'll see. Hopefully it is.
18: Mm-hmm.
14: And then I asked you guys, when you think of Christian Bale, what's the first thing you think of in Batman?
18: Yeah,
14: and then Batman. It was American Psycho.
18: Mm-hmm.
14: Right? Because the guy is a great actor. I do think that. I can't help it. And I brought it up. I always think of when he freaked out on the lights guy on the set of that Terminator
18: movie. You brought this in today. You refreshed my memory. I saw that story.
14: I'm like, man, he really went off on that guy. David had never heard it before.
18: The poor lights guy.
14: We didn't have time to get into the whole thing at the time. But I mean, you know, it starts with him when he first loses it.
18: Yeah.
14: Because he's concentrating on the scene, and apparently this lights guy is moving around and it distracts him. And he goes in with the...
20: I want you off the set, you...
14: So that was sort of the start, and it goes on for a while. And where we left it off to play the rest of that is he's very frustrated, and the guy, I think, is trying to tell him, well, this is what I was trying to do, something.
20: I'm trying to do a scene here, and I'm going, why the is Shane walking in there? What is he doing there? 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
8: From ABC News, I'm Chuck Severson. 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
9: Traditionally, Russia is a producer of 1 out of every 9 barrels of diesel produced globally. That number is now 0. They have banned the export of diesel, and that is a primary ingredient for why diesel has gone through the roof.
10: Sales of new electric vehicles are down sharply this year, about 20%, according to Cox Automotive. New EVs effectively became more expensive following the expiration of the federal government's EV tax credit almost a year ago. However, 56% of people surveyed by HERE Technologies and SBD Global now say they're considering an EV due to elevated gas prices. Mike Dabusky, ABC News.
8: An important Saudi oil pipeline will mostly be out of service for weeks following an attack last week, say two regional officials. A spokesperson for Iran's foreign minister denies that Iran was involved. President Zelensky says Ukraine is ready to halt attacks on Russia if allies can secure a genuine Russian commitment not to hit Ukraine's critical infrastructure. President Trump earlier today claimed such a deal had happened. No comment from Russia. A group of Democratic-led cities and states are suing the Trump administration over a new rule that would give immigration officials more discretion to deny entry or green cards to immigrants who claim public benefits, including school meals, health insurance, or food stamps. New York Mayor Zoran Mondani labels the rule cruel.
11: It is intentionally vague as a means of creating uncertainty and fear, to isolate immigrant New Yorkers, to force them to make an impossible choice between meeting their own basic needs and continuing to live in the city that they love.
8: People could die, says the New York mayor. You're listening to ABC News.
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2: Mahmoud Khalil, a Columbia grad student detained by ICE last year, is filing a lawsuit against the university. Khalil says the Columbia administration not only failed to keep Palestinian students like him safe.
3: They hired private investigators who called me when I was in class to ask me whether I attended an event or not. Imagine a university hiring private investigators against their own students.
2: Columbia hasn't responded to the suit. Another federal judge has blocked President Trump's order that would direct the U.S. Postal Service to restrict mail-in voting. ABC News contributor James Sample says even though the president has threatened to stall the midterms by declaring a national emergency,
4: the Constitution could not be clearer. Article 1, Section 4 delegates the time, place, and manner of elections to the states and to Congress. The conspicuously absent party there is the executive, and no emergency power, no emergency statute grants any powers over elections.
2: A huge construction crane fell onto a roadway in Miami today, crashing down on top of three cars and a construction box. Police say one driver saw the crane toppling, put her car in reverse, and avoided serious injury. Miami police say three workers and a car driver were taken to the hospital, but no serious injuries. Costume designer Bob Mackie has died at 87. Chuck Sievertson, ABC News.
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5: Here's your WSGW weatherology forecast. Lots of sunshine in store for this afternoon, with high temperatures reaching into the low 70s. Then for tonight, increasing cloud cover, a low of 53. For Tuesday, a chance for some scattered showers mainly through midday, otherwise mostly cloudy with highs approaching 80. La breezy south winds. Tuesday night, mostly cloudy, a low of 58. Wednesday, at least some partial sunshine will ease back to highs in the lower 70s. And then showers back in the forecast for your Thursday, a high of 76 degrees. I'm meteorologist Michael Carroll with the WSGW weatherology forecast. Right now it's 73.
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0: I'm Liz Klayman, and this is the Fox Business Report.
1: The major averages kicking off the new trading week lower after leading artificial intelligence companies called for an industry-wide slowdown of AI development, sending AI-related tech stocks tumbling. AI jitters, spiking oil prices, and inflation fears are impacting investor sentiment ahead of the Fed's decision on interest rates. Tech was the worst-performing S&P 500 sector, while healthcare and consumer staples advanced. Software stocks rallied, though, as AI disruption fears ease. Cybersecurity stocks like Palo Alto Networks and CrowdStrike gained on concerns about AI safety. The Dow winners, Salesforce, Microsoft, and Alphabet. The Dow decliners, Goldman Sachs, Caterpillar, and NVIDIA. The Dow down 152 points, the Nasdaq lower by 147, S&P 500 down 37. That's your Fox Business Report. I'm Hillary Barsky, invested in you.
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1: I 25 till the top of the hour. Toll free is 800-941. 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All right, the world is going nuts out there. I noticed pothole Pete Buttigieg, who has his eyes on running for 2028 in the Democratic Party nomination, wants to make sure that the radical socialists that control his party, that he is in good stead with them, calls for packing the Supreme Court with not one, not two, not three, not four, not five,

0: counting down 25 moments in Saginaw Spirit history in 25 days. Throughout the 2000s, one of the OHL's marquee events every season was its All-Star Classic. The event was a two-day extravaganza of junior hockey with a skills competition and a three-on-three game one night and the All-Star Classic the next. In 2007, the event would venture outside Ontario for the first time and across the bridge to the Dow Event Center in Saginaw. Ryan O'Mara, Patrick McNeil, and Tom Pyatt would all get to represent the host team as they suited up for the Western Conference. They joined future NHL royalty on the ice by the likes of Patrick Kane, Steven Stamkos, and Drew Doughty in front of a sold-out Dow Event Center. The game set a new record in scoring with 22 goals in a 13-9 victory for the Eastern Conference. It was the first time a league event was hosted in Saginaw and set the stage for another 17 years later.
1: For the first time in OHL history, the All-Stars make their way to the U.S. of A. We're in Saginaw, Michigan, where tonight the Stars of the Eastern Conference battle the Stars of the Western Conference.
0: Saginaw's 25th home opener comes September 19th against the Flint Firebirds at 7:05.
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0: This measles death in the state, the Pennsylvania Department of Health. ABC's Peter Harlambu says the victim,
1: 40-year-old, who officials say wasn't vaccinated against the disease. After the state confirmed two measles-associated deaths last month, Health Secretary Robert F. Kennedy Jr. claimed the state refused to share information with the federal government and alleged without evidence that Governor Josh Shapiro fabricated the deaths to score political points. Shapiro has argued that RFK Jr.'s skepticism of vaccines is worsening the outbreak.
0: Bob Mackie, the famed Hollywood costume designer, is dead at 87. He once was asked how he'd like to be remembered.
2: I don't know. I hope people think, you know, he was a damn good designer. That would be nice, you know. But they'll probably say, you know, he's the guy that did the curtain rod and the belly button dresses. What are you going to do?
0: Chuck Sievertson, ABC News.
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4: Here's your WSGW Weatherology forecast. Cloudy skies tonight with a low temperature of 56 degrees and winds out of the southeast at 10 to 20. Tuesday, we'll see a chance of showers and a few thunderstorms and a high temperature around 80 with southwest winds at 15 to 30 miles an hour. Wednesday, partly sunny with a high temperature of 74 and winds out of the northeast at 5 to 10. Thursday, chance of showers with a high temperature of 76 degrees. Friday, we'll see a slight chance of showers with a high of 74. Saturday, showers and a high temperature around 77. I'm meteorologist Ray Miller, and that's your WSGW Weatherology Forecast. Right now, it's 73.
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0: 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Coming up next, our final news roundup and information overload hour.
1: All right, news roundup and information overload hour. 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You want to be a part of the program, we'll get to your calls coming up. It's 800-941-SEAN if you want to join us. Trace Gallagher is a good friend of mine. Of course, he is the host and anchor of Fox News at Night. It's a hit show on Fox. He's a chief breaking news correspondent. How many years have you been at Fox? Because I'm now finishing my 30th.
2: I'm with you, Sean. You and I are originals. I was here on day one 30 years ago. So we're celebrating the same anniversary next month.

0: I'm Charles Payne, and this is the Fox Business Report.
1: A volatile trading session with the major averages kicking off the new trading week lower on an AI sell-off. AI heavyweights tumbled as industry leaders call for a development slowdown. Semiconductor stocks leading the losses and chip equipment makers also got hammered. Shares of Corning declined 13% and was the worst performing stock in the S&P 500. Corning and other optical networking companies have become a major part of the AI trade as the data center build-out has boosted demand for fiber optic cables. Strength in software and cybersecurity stocks cushioning Monday's losses, and oil prices rose with West Texas Intermediate crude settling over $101 a barrel. The Dow down 152 points, the NASDAQ lower by 147, S&P 500 down 37. That's your Fox Business Report. I'm Hillary Barsky, invested in you.
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17: I 25 till the top of the hour, 800-941-SEAN this Monday. You want to be a part of the program. All right, new year begins, and what do we always say? All right, we're going to get healthier, we're going to get fit, we're going to eat better, we're going to take better care of ourselves, we're going to make smart choices, and here it is, and it's September, and many of us a long time ago fell back into bad habits. I've stayed pretty consistent now for, you know, 10, 12, 14, 15 years. I can't even remember, but it pays off. I mean, having some degree of muscle mass doesn't matter, and staying physically fit is important. I've now taken to long walks and hiking, which I like a lot. It's boring, but if you put AirPods in, it actually makes it better. But eating right is a big, big part of being healthy. And that's where my friend Peter Harris and his father, when the people that created Grainberry cereals, I mean, that is the healthy choice, and you don't sacrifice flavor. I love Grainberry cereals, and I could add it back to my diet, which is awesome. Anyway, and if you eat some of the, you know, commercial brands, just take a look at the ingredients. They're just packed full of garbage and sugar, and I'm telling you, Grainberry is lower in sugar. It's focused on heart health. It's made with natural plant-based fiber, antioxidants, and they even developed their own whole grain onyx sorghum to help slow sugar absorption, which supports healthy blood sugar management if you have sugar issues. And they have great, great flavors, Grainberry honey, nut, apple, cinnamon frosty. I always say frosty flake. Hannity, it's not frosty flakes. I know. Bottom line, if you're serious about staying healthy, and I know many of you are, don't change your commitment. You might want to start change your cereal. Make the switch to Grainberry, the same people that brought you the best pasta sauce ever. What's it called, Linda? What's the name of that one?
18: I forgot. It's the best pasta sauce ever. It's Silver Palette Pasta Sauce. And I'm telling you right now, everybody's got to get this ready. The holidays are around the corner. If you want your lasagna, if you want your food to kick butt and make the liberals have to sit at the table and listen to sensible topics with you, you got to have the best sauce in your food. So, yeah, that's why you got to get Silver Palette.
17: Okay, it's not sauce. Nobody uses pasta sauce. It's pasta sauce.
18: They will now when they get Silver Palette.
17: Oh, my word. All right. Anyway, Silver Palette pasta sauce, Grainberry cereals. Check it out at your local grocery store. If they don't have it, if it's not in the, you know, usual aisle, look in the health food aisle. You might find it there because it is healthier. Abdul El-Sayed refusing to answer questions about his association again with Hassan Piker. Listen.
19: Voters in your state who are concerned about your relationship with Piker, you have condemned anti-Semitism but not called out his rhetoric directly. Why not?
20: Weijia, with all due respect, this is the third time you've asked about a Twitch streamer in California. I've done four events in Michigan this week. You know what didn't come up? Twitch streamers in California. You know what did come up? Grocery prices. The fact that people can't see a doctor. The worry that they have about the quality of air and water. I'm not interested in having a conversation about streamers in California because they are not raising the prices of gas and groceries. I'm more interested in having a conversation about tariff policies and trade wars we shouldn't be fighting, about hot wars with Iran, about AI, which I know we were supposed to talk about right now. So let's actually talk about the issues that are affecting people instead of getting distracted by whatever the president says we should be talking about.
17: And he later tells the press, stop asking about some streamer in California. Some streamer in California that says that it was, in fact, Abdul El-Sayed himself that asked them to go out and campaign for him. Give me a break. Anyway, let's get one other thing about this. Mike Rogers has a new ad out. And Todd Beamer's father, remember Todd Beamer, Flight 93, Let's Roll? Well, he's the father of Todd Beamer. Mike David Beamer is his name, taking aim at Al Sayed's association with Hassan Piker, who, of course, famously said, infamously said, that America deserved 9/11. Listen.
0: 9/11 was an horrific incident. It was perpetrated by enemies of America. When I hear anyone suggest America deserves 9/11, my question is, who would say that? An American wouldn't say that. A citizen, I guess, has free will and a right to say that. An American would not.
17: And this election doesn't matter. I think it does, and it's happening in no time at all. I mean, I just can't express the urgency I feel. I'm trying. It's 50 days away. 50 days is going to fly by, and it's going to be election day. And I'm just hoping that people are waking up. Oh, football season's, I don't care that football season started. Football compared to, you know, the future of America, because that's what's hanging in the balance here. It's not just Democrat, Republican, red, blue, conservative, liberal. It's not. This is fundamentally upending the Constitution, our founders, our framers. It's shredding the Constitution, their stated principles. All right, Jorge is in my free state of Florida. Jorge, hi, how are you? Glad you called.
21: Hello, Sean. Jorge here. Thanks for the opportunity to share my views with you. I'm a proud Cuban-American, live in Trinity, which is in the Tampa Bay area. Used to be a Democrat when I lived in Fairfax County, Virginia. Now I am a Republican in the free state of Florida.
17: Well, I hope you stay that way. I saw that Ron DeSantis supporting Byron Donalds, so I think Byron will be a great governor. And, the best thing that every interview I've done with Byron, he talks about keeping the DeSantis legacy alive and building on it, which I think is perfect. Anyway, what else is on your mind today?
21: So just wanted to throw a few numbers here, because I used to work in the government and handle a lot of stats. According to the 2026 figures, the white population in the U.S. is 57.8%. The Hispanic population is 70 million or 21%. So looking at it as a voter, I can see that in order for the Republican Party to win future elections, they better do whatever they need to do to keep the Hispanics in their tent. So having said that, Republicans naturally tend to preach promotions on qualifications, what we call the meritocracy. And I don't have a problem with that. But going by the meritocracy angle, if you put the qualifications of J.D. Vance next to Marco Rubio, Rubio rises to the top. So here's the point that I want to make. When I listen to different Fox News shows, there's a lot of anchors and hosts that automatically assume that J.D. Vance is going to be the 2028 GOP candidate. And I'm saying it's too early for that, and Hispanics are looking forward to seeing how the GOP handles the next candidate, and Rubio should be a top contender. Byron Donalds.
17: Well, he already is a top contender. I mean, the two most mentioned names for 28, and I'm really focused on 26 and 50 days, but I know the day after Election Day, the 28 speculation and narratives will begin. And if you don't think I'm paying attention to it, you don't know me very well. I'm just watching and observing. And I'm going to do what I did back in 2015 with President Trump. And I'm going to vet the candidates myself, whoever's running. And I'm going to make a decision that is based on who best represents the conservative values that I have. And that's where Donald Trump had the biggest obstacle with me. And we spent I can't even count the number of hours on the phone discussing every single solitary issue before he ever announced that he was going to run for president. Then I'm going to look at something else. Can this person win? Now, if you look at electability and you look at their conservative positions, that's going to be the determining factor for me. It's going to be on my mind. I have my own Hannity primary process. When I supported Trump early in 15 and 16, I was excoriated by people saying that I'm not a conservative, which was laughable. But I withstood years of criticism on air. Ben Shapiro was a big critic. Glenn Beck was a huge critic, and so many others. And when I was predicting that Donald Trump would win in 2016, I remember, you know, looking at some of my colleagues at Fox, and they all thought I was nuts. When I was on the set in 2024, and I told everybody exactly how, in the 9 o'clock hour, let me tell you how this night is going to unfold. It's going to be Donald Trump will soon call Georgia, North Carolina for him. He's going to win Arizona. There's no way mathematically he can lose. He probably will take Nevada, which meant at that hour, the only way Kamala could win was to sweep the blue wall of Pennsylvania, Wisconsin, and Michigan. And because I do my research and I was keeping up with early voting counts and making comparisons to 2020 and 2016, I knew there was no way mathematically she could win unless she had record day turnout in historically Democratic areas in Pennsylvania, Wisconsin, and Michigan. It didn't happen that day because I checked all day. So, and I left the set and everyone was looking at me like I had five heads on because I said, well, maybe some of you think I'm getting over my skis. I said, if I'm wrong, you can print up Hannity was wrong t-shirts. And then I walked off the set and went home. Went right back down to Florida. That's what I did.
21: Yeah, you know, one of the things when you look at, for example, the reorientation of the U.S. foreign policy to South America and Central America and the Caribbean, our own backyard, that's Rubio's doing.
17: Let me just say up front, I think they start out of the gate probably on equal footing. And I've been in the Oval Office with Secretary of State Rubio, Vice President Vance, and President Trump, and President Trump will sit there and say, so Sean, who do you think should be the next president? Who do you think should run in 28 in front of both of them? And he does it to everybody that knows him. He puts him on the spot. I've been doing my own survey, but we're going to deal with this in 50 days. It's a little early right now. Jorge, I do appreciate you. Yeah, Marco does speak fluent Spanish. I think that is a huge plus. I think he could expand a coalition that exists, and that will be a factor for him that I think is a you check a box for him that I don't think JD on that front can check. But, you know, we're going to look at everything. All right, back to our busy phones. James in Texas. God bless Texas. Enjoyed our time last week in Dallas. James, glad you called. Happy Monday.
1: Thank you.
17: What's on your mind today?
1: Okay, I had a couple of things. First off, with President Trump offering dividends, that's not really unusual. You know, Alaska offers dividends based on their income from their oil and gas, and there's also several other countries that do the same thing. So I didn't think that was...
17: Well, for people that don't know, what you're saying is profound, because not only do they not have a state income tax in Alaska, everybody shares in the wealth of the natural resources, and if you're a full-time Alaskan, you get a check every year from the state, which is pretty cool.
1: Right. So I didn't think that was weird for us to do the same thing in the lower 48 with income I guess he's going to derive from his tariffs. And second thing I want to talk about was Iran. I don't know why they don't get the internet into Iran. To me, that's the most important thing, because the people there can never organize. They have no communication. The country's pretty big, so it would be good if you get internet in there and they could talk amongst themselves and make plans as to what they might do to try to get rid of the regime that's in there right now.
17: I know there has been attempts to get Starlink of Elon Musk in there. I know he's provided Starlink, for example, for Ukraine, and he does get involved. My understanding was that that was being made available, or there was talks of it being made available. I just don't remember the final outcome of it. But I agree with you. The best thing that could happen, look, you can't win a revolution with a slingshot. I've said it many times. The reason 40 to 50,000 Iranians have been slaughtered is because they don't have the means to fight back. And the regime is that brutal and dark and evil that they kill their own citizens. So, you know, I've been saying from the beginning, I'd like to see the Iranian people get armed. It's proven more difficult than people imagined. I know some of the problems that they faced, but I think you're dead on accurate about the need for that. I appreciate it, my friend. Last Friday was the 25th anniversary of America's darkest day, 9/11/01. And now that's when the Tunnel to Towers Foundation was born. They have been helping American heroes ever since. So in this 25th anniversary year of 9/11, we are honoring heroes like New York City Police Detective Eric Kalia. And Kalia is a Bensonhurst, Brooklyn native. He dreamed of being a police officer, fulfilled that dream by joining the NYPD, joined in 1994, worked his way up to the rank of detective in a short period of time, answered the call on September the 11th, serving at Ground Zero in the many months that followed. Sadly, in 2022, he was diagnosed with multiple cancers tied to his heroic service. 9/11 related illness is very real. And 5 months later, sadly, he passed away because of that illness. He's survived by his wife, Marilyn, their two children. Now, to honor his life and service to his country and community, and your generosity allows the Tunnel to Towers Foundation, in this case, allowed them to pay off the mortgage on their family home through their Fallen First Responder Home Program. For this great work to continue, they need our help. 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That is the secret sauce that makes this work. It's the letter T, the number two, the letter T.org. The letter T, the number two, the letter T.org for the Tunnel to Towers Foundation.
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0: on with poor conditions. Everything from insect infestations in the showers to a lack of clean drinking water. It says detainees were not provided with sufficient living space. In some cases, people were held for hours in small metal containers that looked like cages but were described as calming areas. The inspectors described the use of those small enclosures as unprecedented in modern corrections facilities. Alligator Alcatraz has now closed. Sherry Preston, ABC News.
1: 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Bob Mackie, famed fashion and costume designer for movies, TV, and concerts, is dead at 87. Chuck Sievertson, ABC News.
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3: Here's your WSGW Weatherology forecast. Cloudy skies tonight with a low temperature of 56 degrees and winds out of the southeast at 10 to 20. Tuesday, we'll see a chance of showers and a few thunderstorms and a high temperature around 80 with southwest winds at 15 to 30 miles an hour. Wednesday, partly sunny with a high temperature of 74 and winds out of the northeast at 5 to 10. Thursday, chance of showers with a high temperature of 76 degrees. Friday, we'll see a slight chance of showers with a high of 74. Saturday, showers and a high temperature around 77. I'm meteorologist Ray Miller, and that's your WSGW Weatherology forecast. Right now, it's 72.

0: understand.
1: Yeah.
0: He has to have this money and something else from the tariffs.
1: Right. But there, you don't have that kind of you don't have $1 trillion in tariffs though. Even if you kept all the tariffs, it's not $1 trillion. I think he used the wrong word. I think you're right. I mean, when he said the word dividend, I think he made a mistake. I think he just meant a payment because there is no dividend from anything that we've invested into. That just isn't. It's not the right word, is what I'm saying.
0: Right. Right. Right. That's what I'm trying to say. Yeah. There's something there because a co-op. You would get money back for putting money into the co-op.
1: Right, and we simply haven't done that. Bob, you're the best. I appreciate it. I gotta tell you, Sam, let me say this. Bob's clearly driving a truck.
2: Yes.
1: And he's like shifting gears and putting the blinker on. He just took me right back working with Grandpa. I love it. Bob, I love you guys out there in the open road. You say you got 7 trucks. Keep on going, brother. That's awesome. Yeah. When he uses the word dividend, I don't think that's the right word because a dividend from what? What did we invest into? What are we getting it back? There isn't $1.25 trillion in tariff money, and a lot of tariff money can't even be spent because it's got to be sent back because allegedly he didn't do it the right way the first time. He's doing it right now. Keep it here. When we come back, we're going to go with Gary Burnson. You're going to want to hear this.
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4: We're coming up on 6:30 on WSGW. Good evening. My name is Terry Henney, and this is the WSGW Farm Final for Monday, the 14th of September, 2026. In Chicago today, pluses in the corn and the soybean pit. Unfortunately, the wheat couldn't follow suit, finishing on the downside. Over on the Mercantile Exchange, we saw plenty of positives in the beef complex. Plenty of negatives in the pork. We'll get all of the details when we switch to Brownfield in just a moment. As far as our weather goes, a nice sunny day, a little bit on the cool side, running a little bit below average. We should be at 74. Some of you struggled to hit 70 degrees for a high today. What's going to be happening over the next couple of days? Well, we're going to warm up a little bit. And we're also going to have a little bit better chance of seeing some precipitation. We'll get into that weather forecast for you in a moment, but let's get back to those closing prices. Program brought to you this evening by the folks from Star of the West and by DTN.
5: 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I'm John Perkins with a Brownfield Market Update. Farming's in your DNA and Stein's as well. 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Stein has yield. Live life your way with Stein. Soybeans and corn are up, following the lead of crude oil. November beans are 7.75 higher at 13.04 and a quarter. January was up 8.25 at 13.20 and a quarter. December corn was 3 higher at 5.33 and a quarter. March was up 2.5 at 5.48. Live and feeder cattle were supported by optimism about direct trade. October live was up 257 at 222.25. December was 292 higher at 225.15. October feeders are up 535 at 337.85. And hogs were lower on technical selling and questions about pork demand. October was $1.92 lower at 79.60. And December lean was down 145 at 71.25. John Perkins, Brownfield.
6: The name of the game in farming.
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4: Are the West this afternoon, Cass City Rapson as well as Frankenmuth. We saw the wheat finish down 3, 692 for the white wheat, 617 for the red. The new crop was down a penny. 2027 white wheat at 730, the red wheat at 655. Corn up 3 cents at 478, new crop at 483. The soybeans up 7, old crop, new crop at 1229. Clouds are going to be on the increase as we go through the night. 57 is our overnight low. Chance of showers moving in, especially to northern Michigan, late tonight and early tomorrow morning. As we go through the day tomorrow, we're going to start off with clouds. It'll be warmer tomorrow than today. 77 is our projected high. Chance of some scattered showers around, and again, I emphasize the word scattered. There will be glimpses of sun, especially in the afternoon hours, but I think the best chance of seeing shower activity around is going to be in the central third of the lower peninsula tomorrow.

0: On Wednesday, things will be clearing off. Partly sunny, a little bit cooler. 70 for a high, 57 for a low. But then clouds will be moving in overnight. And once again, on Wednesday night, there will be a chance of seeing some shower activity spilling over into Thursday. Thursday, once again, will warm up. But as we go through the day, the shower activity will taper off. We should see some sun as we go through the day on Thursday. Partly cloudy skies on Thursday night with a low of 55. That's it for our closing prices this evening. 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First look at the markets at 11:40 on WSGW.
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3: Counting down 25 moments in Saginaw Spirit history in 25 days. Throughout the 2000s, one of the OHL's marquee events every season was its All-Star Classic. The event was a two-day extravaganza of junior hockey with a skills competition and a three-on-three game one night and the All-Star Classic the next. In 2007, the event would venture outside Ontario for the first time and across the bridge to the Dow Event Center in Saginaw. Ryan O'Mara, Patrick McNeil, and Tom Pyatt would all get to represent the host team as they suited up for the Western Conference. They joined future NHL royalty on the ice by the likes of Patrick Kane, Steven Stamkos, and Drew Doughty in front of a sold-out Dow Event Center. The game set a new record in scoring with 22 goals in a 13-9 victory for the Eastern Conference. It was the first time a league event was hosted in Saginaw and set the stage for another 17 years later.
4: For the first time in OHL history, the All-Stars make their way to the U.S. of A. We're in Saginaw, Michigan, where tonight the Stars of the Eastern Conference battle the Stars of the Western Conference.
3: Saginaw's 25th home opener comes September 19th against the Flint Firebirds at 7:05.
5: Exterior Studios, 24/7, 365. 366 in a leap year.
6: Okay. I had been in the counterterrorism center for multiple years as the chief of Hezbollah operations, and I had just rotated out. I studied Spanish, went to Latin America. The previous people that were in the job chief of Al-Qaeda, those guys are still in their positions. The chief of CTC is Kofor Black. Many of the players are in place. We knew months before. And before I went to Latin America, and it was in June, I attended a meeting of outgoing chiefs of station, and Kofor Black, the chief of counterterrorism, came to that meeting and implored us to assist him, implored us, and said that there were many, many threats, that he knew something large was coming. And this is 75 days before. Wow. He said he knew an attack was coming. I need your help. Each of you are going to be station chiefs. Need you to do your best for me. And two-thirds of the room blew him off. They said, Kofor, his hair's always on fire. He's always saying this is going to happen. I knew. I believed him because I had been in the counterterrorism center for years. I was the guy that responded to the East Africa bombings in 1998, where Al-Qaeda blew up the U.S. embassies in Dar es Salaam and in Nairobi. So I knew and I believed. So on that day when the bomb went, those planes hit the World Trade Center, I instantly knew who it was. I was certain. And, of course, the people in the counterterrorism center were certain also of who it was.
7: It's Gary Burnson. So up till now, Gary, we've been told as the American people, there was one memo one time that suggested Al-Qaeda and other terrorist organizations wanted to try to use planes somehow to get us. In the past few days, there's been declassified stuff or somebody's been talking about something that it turns out not only should George W. Bush have known, Bill Clinton should have known well before that, maybe even George Herbert Walker Bush. How far back does this go that we should have known that airplanes were going to be used?
6: And, well, several years before 9/11, during the late 1990s, we knew bin Laden was planning catastrophic attacks on the United States because we were running sources with inside Al-Qaeda. Mike Scheuer was the head of the bin Laden group there. It was called Alex Station. Okay. And had given the President of the United States, Bill Clinton, at least three opportunities to kill bin Laden. When he was inside Pakistan, it was at a hunting lodge on one, was in a meeting in another one, but there were senior members of the UAE family with them, so they didn't want to do that because they didn't want to kill them. But

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14: Away, we had a Mitch McConnell sighting today. Mitch McConnell sighting at the Senate. First, he wrote a statement. Then I think he mumbled something to the reporters. He is alive. Signs of life from Mitch McConnell in the United States Senate. I guess we're not allowed to know why he was out for so long and what actually happened. But he was rolled in the wheelchair today. Mitch McConnell, sign of life. Back with more next hour. Keep it here.
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1: From ABC News, I'm Stephanie Officer. The standoff over the Strait of Hormuz and new attacks on Saudi oil is sending fuel prices higher as President Trump downplays the impact. ABC's Mary Bruce.
2: The average gallon of gas now $4.25. That's up over $1.30 since the war began. And diesel is at a record high, $6.20 a gallon. That's impacting the cost of just about everything you buy. Now, prices have been on the rise ever since President Trump launched this war more than 6 months ago. But now the president is shifting blame for the rising diesel prices to Ukraine, saying they are responsible as they continue to attack Russian diesel refineries.
1: A lawsuit has been filed to block a new rule that would let immigration officials deny green cards to any migrants using public benefits. It's expected to be finalized and implemented Friday. ABC's Peter Haralambos.
3: The Trump administration tried to use this during their first term. It was challenged in court. It was rescinded by the Biden administration. And now it's back and it's expanded. It's basically saying that if you use any kind of public benefit here, if it's school meals, Medicaid, SNAP benefits, all of that can make you ineligible for a green card, even if you're not yourself using those benefits. So if a family member, for example, who's a U.S. citizen is using those benefits, that could become the basis for denying a green card.
1: The Trump administration argues this would keep about 1 million people off federal benefits. They vow to defend this in court. A significant rollback of climate regulations issued today. President Trump authorized the EPA to eliminate greenhouse gas emission limits on coal and natural gas power plants. Jared Agin, executive director of the National Energy Dominance Council, calls it part of a larger plan.
4: One of the president's core objectives, which is to make the Western Hemisphere the center of affordable, reliable, and secure energy. So all the way from Alaska down to Argentina.
1: The plan is expected to see major pushback. 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
2: Here's your WSGW weatherology forecast. Cloudy skies tonight with a low temperature of 56 degrees and winds out of the southeast at 10 to 20. Tuesday, we'll see a chance of showers and a few thunderstorms and a high temperature around 80 with southwest winds at 15 to 30 miles an hour. Wednesday, partly sunny with a high temperature of 74 and winds out of the northeast at 5 to 10. Thursday, chance of showers with a high temperature of 76 degrees. Friday, we'll see a slight chance of showers with a high of 74. Saturday, showers and a high temperature around 77. I'm meteorologist Ray Miller. And that's your WSGW weatherology forecast. Right now, it's 69.
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4: 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It is the Joe Pags Show. Thanks, appreciate you stopping by. Part two with Gary Burnson, hour at the bottom of this hour. You missed the part one last hour. Go get the podcast wherever you get great podcasts. Make sure that you tune in to all 3 hours a day. You won't miss anything. Hour number three is going to be Kay Hill today about how this administration is trying to stop anybody who's coming here, even if they're coming here legally trying to get a green card, that you don't come here and get a bunch of benefits like welfare and SNAP and everything else. And you get into that in earnest as well. But let me repeat the breaking news. Polo, give us the breaking news if you don't mind.
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4: Exactly right. 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
6: I forgot how dumb it was.
4: I had no idea it was that dumb. It's really stupid.
6: Well, it just sounds like us.
4: There you go. It's what we do. This is on the top line here on NBCNews.com. Breaking. Senator Mitch McConnell returns to the Senate after a three-month absence. That's the breaking news, like in red and white, banner jumping out at you. Then it says, Mitch McConnell returns to the Senate after 3 months absence. The Kentucky Republican was hospitalized in June after a fall. Quote, time to get back to work to finish the job for this Congress, he said to reporters Monday. Now, did he say it? Or was it a statement that was released? Let's see. He looks like he's talking, look, I'm seeing the guy in a wheelchair already on X. They're saying, how do we know it's not a body double? We don't. We don't know what happened to him. We don't know where he was. We don't know anything. What I do know is it's a guy that kind of looks like Mitch McConnell sitting in a wheelchair in the Senate chambers, I guess, or on the way to the Senate chambers. I don't know. It could be a body double. A double. It might be him. Why did we hear from him at all for all these months? Story goes on to say, written by two people for no reason. Senator Mitch McConnell, Republican Kentucky, returned to the Senate on Monday, today, after a more than three-month absence. Quote, today, I'll cast my first Senate vote since I took a bad fall in June. I'm really looking forward to being back on the Senate floor and seeing my colleagues, McConnell wrote in a statement Monday. That's today. He wrote it. Does he say anything? It looks like he's talking in this picture. And there are two people looking at him going, I don't know, is he saying something? I don't know. What's going on there? No idea. So far it's a written statement. The senator added that his recovery had been a long and frustrating process, saying it had been complicated by lingering effects of childhood polio. He's pulling the polio card. Wow. Wow. For those who don't know, polio was like a really bad thing back in the 40s and 50s. They thought my dad had it, to be honest with you. Okay, then he goes on to say, quote, I'm still not quite back to 100%, but I've assured Leader Thune that as I continue with physical therapy on advice of my doctors, I will do my best to be present for tough votes when our conference needs me, McConnell added. So far, sounds like it's still a written statement. I do think he uttered some words. I do think he said something. The senator has been missing from the Senate since mid-June when he suffered a fall at home and was briefly unconscious, according to a July statement. Quote, I must admit, after 2 years, 2 decades after dodging your questions, I wasn't sure how many of you would be here today. McConnell joked to reporters while sitting in a wheelchair on Monday, so I'm glad to see you. Time to get back to work to finish the job for this Congress. I'm here to work on the farm.

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0: Gary Burton, bottom of hour number two. So bottom of this hour, in about 6-7 minutes. Make sure you don't touch that dial. We continue about where bin Laden went. Did we let him go to Pakistan? Was he ever an asset of the United States government? Get into all that and then some. The entire thing is up right now over on YouTube. JoePags.com/YouTube. 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The reason why we're talking about AI and whether it can do what we saw it do in movies like The Matrix, movies like Total Recall, movies like The Terminator, is because AI has all of a sudden like hit critical mass. It's dominating everywhere. And now people who are creating it, some people who worked on it, say it could actually kill people. This from NBC News. Trump says AI doesn't need guardrails, only a high IQ president. He also alleged the existence of a sick conspiracy against AI and data centers at a time when Americans are increasingly concerned about the technology. Well, we are concerned about it because it's all very brand new. We are concerned about it, as we had a guest on about a month ago who said AI took it upon itself to jump in and hack some other AI to get an answer that the person wanted it to get. And then others are saying there's a 10% chance AI is going to start killing people at some point. That they actually put in a model to see if AI would save itself or blame somebody else and potentially put them up for death. And they put the person up for death in this scenario that was made up. It wasn't a real scenario, but that's a problem. Here's a story from Megan Brand at NBC News. Could be fake. President Donald Trump rejected the idea of placing guardrails on artificial intelligence, saying in a Truth Social post Monday, today, that the only control needed is a strong and smart high IQ president, and the USA has that in spades. In the same post, he appeared to hint at the government pursuing criminal or regulatory penalties against AI companies after industry insiders warned of potentially catastrophic dangers posed by the rapidly evolving technology. Quote, the Trump administration has stopped AI people from doing bad or potentially bad things like Dario Anthropic, who is now pretending to be a perfect little angel, and we will continue to do so, he said, referring to Dario Amodei, the CEO of Anthropic, maker of the Claude AI chatbot. Amodei said in a Saturday essay that AI companies should slow the pace of AI development. Quote, we already have tremendous criminal and regulatory power over these companies, Trump continued. There is a sick conspiracy going on against AI and data centers, and the only one that is happy about it is China. Whoever wins AI wins. We're leading China and all others, and we'll continue to do so. Conspiracy theorists, treasonists, traitors, and leakers, beware. Okay. Even as the American public and members of his own party grew increasingly skeptical of AI, the president has framed the technology's continued growth as an economic and geopolitical imperative. Communities that reject AI data centers will wind up backwards and poor, he warned recently. And in Ireland last weekend, he was even blunter. Whoever wins AI wins. That's true. He's not wrong about that. You know, do I think he knows everything about AI? No. I don't. Was it Mark Beal? Is that who I had on? Sam, Mark Beal?
1: Yes, and he was the former director of AI strategy and policy at the Pentagon.
0: Probably up on my YouTube channel. If you're not subscribed yet, joepags.com/YouTube or at Joe Pags, JoePags, over on YouTube. The president is not all-knowing on this. He, of course, has advisors around him. There are a couple of things to think about. Number one, if we're not first in AI, China will be, and we don't really want to cede that to them. So for sure, we've got to keep on working on it here and staying ahead of them here. At the same time, if there's a real fear and a real chance, even 10%, which is a lot, if you're the one who's at the end of the, you know, being dead, there's a real chance of AI somehow turning on humans and going beyond what it's told to do, then we've got to certainly reel that in. So saying no regulations, no oversight, that doesn't make sense. But at the same time, there are going to be no regulations and no oversight at all with China trying to beat us to it because they want to say we now own AI. And he's right when he says whoever wins AI wins. We got to be very, very careful about that. Are you concerned? Let me know. Go to joepags.com, scroll down, click on contact. I'd love to hear from you. Meantime, Gary Burnson, former CIA, he set up our response in Afghanistan in 2001. Keep it here.
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0: He's the guy who's in charge of the station in Afghanistan to get bin Laden and to get that country. He ran Bagram. He actually commandeered a hotel there. He's going to continue now, Gary Burnson, on what he was told to do. What was the operation after 9/11 to get bin Laden and others? Did we know that bin Laden went to Pakistan? Did we let him go there, or did something else happen? Now part two with Gary Burnson.
9: You know, yesterday there was one of the speakers at the 9/11 memorial was talking about, you know, Saudi Arabia and the fact that they still haven't gotten justice because the Saudis had involvement. You know, the point I would like to make on that is that there were individuals in the Saudi government that were involved. There were radicals. I wouldn't say that it was an overall policy of the king himself to do that.
0: Right.
9: But were there people who were radicalized in the Saudi government that provided support to Al-Qaeda? Yes.
0: Amazing. It's Gary Burnson. The book is called Jawbreaker.
9: Yeah, the book I wrote about this was Jawbreaker many years ago.
0: You got to go get it. You got to go get it. 25 years later, I think that we've forgotten
9: a
0: whole lot.
9: It was a bestseller.
0: And it should be a bestseller again. We're going to push it as hard as we can. Let me ask you this. When it comes to bin Laden, I'm glad that you said he wasn't an asset, because they were saying his name is Billy Smith, and he's an asset from Maryland.
9: No.
0: Come on, that's stupid. But having said that, did we purposely let him go from Afghanistan to Pakistan? Because how does this guy get away? He's 6'6".
9: No.
0: You were all over Tora Bora. How did he get there?
9: I allowed food to go into him so that I could kill him, and we sent in a Blue 82. That's an 18,000-pound device. We bombed him with B-52s and with B-1s. I mean, we had an all-out battle for 16 days trying to kill him. And we had, like 60 guys down there. And then I spent $4 million building, you know, putting together 2,000 tribal guys. We called it the Army of the Eastern Alliance, because the Northern Alliance, who I seized the capital with, were Tajiks. They didn't want to go into Jalalabad because that's Pashtun land. They didn't want to go into another tribal area that was not their own and have a fight with those guys. So I had to build very quickly a new force down there with a different tribal group. And it cost me $2 million, actually $4 million. So he didn't get out because we let him out. We did everything possible to kill him.
0: Right.
9: A Delta Force unit on foot got close, but then their guys got trapped behind them. And the squadron commander had to make a decision. Do I push forward to where he thought bin Laden might be, or do I have to save? I had a squad of guys behind him that were trapped that he didn't want to die. He had to save his guys.
0: Right.
9: There's a book, it's called Kill Bin Laden by Dalton Fury. That was the name that Tommy Greer, the squadron commander of Delta Force, used to write the book Kill Bin Laden. He was a very, very fine officer that had been an enlisted man, then an officer in that unit in Delta Force. So, you know, we worked quite well with the Army. They had really distinguished people there. I got full cooperation of the Army there. The only problem was is the only thing I asked for at the end that I didn't get was I wanted 800 Rangers because I wanted to block the back side.
0: And you would have stopped them had you had those.
9: And they didn't give it. And the reason was the formula that we had used was small number of American CIA and SF with tribal units, and we were hammering those guys. But I knew at the very end to kill bin Laden, I was going to need a larger group of Americans for concentrated firepower on the ground. And they just wouldn't make that decision. And there was actually, you know, there was General Mattis, I think he was a full colonel then, was down in Kandahar. He wanted to come up to help me. But they wouldn't let him.
0: Why? You know, that sounds like a boring question, but I mean, why not?
9: This was the first time ever that CIA had the point. We had the point because when there was a meeting at Camp David after the attacks of 9/11, the president asked Donald Rumsfeld, how long is it going to take you to do the invasion? He said it would take 6 months to organize, you know, agreements with the Russians and the Pakistanis and everybody else to get forces in. He was horrified. And Kofor Black, the chief of counterterrorism, sitting behind George Tenet, the director of the CIA, said, Mr. President, if you put me in charge, I'll have flies walking on their eyeballs in 6 weeks. And the president said, you're in charge.
0: Nice.
9: And so the DOD was horrified that these CIA guys were calling the shots and running everything. So when they did the Iraq war, it was like Rumsfeld.

0: If you would have talked to Kofor Black, who was the chief of counterterrorism, his vision was a special mission, special forces type mission.
1: Right.
0: He didn't expect, 30,000 people at Bagram or 100,000 people and contractors on the ground.
1: Right.
0: He never envisioned that. And the big army got in there and they went wild. They just kept building and building and building,
1: Yeah.
0: We didn't need to have it that large. It was overdone.
1: Well, I have you, and we've only got a couple of minutes left, and we got to do this again very soon. With your knowledge and your expertise, now that you're not in right now, but you're seeing what's going on with Iran, how does that end? Because originally the president said the Persian people, the Iranian people, might have a chance to get their country back, might be the only chance they get. But we don't appear to be doing anything to help them do that. I know that we armed the Kurds a little bit, but the Kurds kept the arms, whatever. Well, how does this thing end? It can't go on forever because there's no appetite for it here, Gary. There just isn't.
0: Right. Look, I support the fact that, look, people don't realize that Iran has 95 million people. It's a very large country.
1: Yeah.
0: They had 2,000 ballistic missiles and missile launchers. They were the dominant force in the Middle East, and Donald Trump has defanged them.
1: Right.
0: And that needed to be done, and we needed to destroy their nuclear material.
1: Yes.
0: And so the Obama administrations and the Biden administrations were secretly facilitating and allowing the Iranian Islamic fundamentalists to grow in power. They did nothing to limit them. The JPOA, that agreement was a disgrace, a total disgrace. And so they have had their air force destroyed. Their navy has been sunk. Their couple of tiers of their leadership have been removed. Look, conflict, war doesn't happen in a day or even in a couple of months. I would ask people to be patient. Give the president a little time. Don't keep asking me, is it done? Is it done? Is it done? They have done a remarkable job of defanging the worst threat on the planet. And it was done with the United States and with thousands of sorties also done by the Israelis. And I think that there have got to be covert programs where they're trying to arm and build an opposition.
1: There's more there. The whole thing is up right now on YouTube, joepags.com/YouTube, joepags.com/YouTube. Got to hit a break here. We're back after this.
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1: In the aftermath of 9/11, we were attacked on 9/11. We didn't know exactly how we started the Afghanistan war, how we started the war in Iraq. It turns out Gary Bernstein was in the CIA, and the CIA was directing things over in Afghanistan to go and get the bad guys. And they got very, very close to getting bin Laden a few times. And at one point, he says, "They just need 800 Army Rangers. We can get them right now." He's in Tora Bora. They knew that that's where he was, and he did not get the okay. Ended up getting him in Pakistan later, but from the way Gary tells it, bin Laden went to Iran for a while in between, which is a very strange person to be bedfellows with, because one was Shia, one was Sunni, but they were all against us, so I kind of get it. The entire thing right now, if you want to share it, go watch the whole thing on video, joepags.com/YouTube. Another big hour coming your way, including Kay Hill next hour on the Joe Pags Show.
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